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The temperature outside the KTNA studios is 62 degrees under cloudy skies. 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

It's 11 minutes past 6. I'm Katie with local news, weather announcements, classifieds, and Denali Echoes. The sun rose this morning at 5:41 a.m. and will set at 10:28 p.m. for a day length of 16 hours, 47 minutes, and 17 seconds. A 5-minute 47 decrease from yesterday. The National Weather Service forecast for the Susitna Valley was last updated at 7:36 a.m. today. The primary forecast for Talkeetna and Trapper Creek with additional information included for Petersville, Willow, Chilitna, Broad Pass, and Squintna. Today is rain with highs in the mid-60s and light winds. Willow, rain likely. Broad Pass, rain likely. Highs in the mid-50s. In Squintna, chance of rain. Tonight will be mostly cloudy with a chance of rain, lows around 50 and light winds. In Petersville and Chilitna, chance of rain. Broad Pass has chance of rain with southwest winds to 10 miles per hour. Friday will be cloudy with highs around 70 and light winds. In Chilitna, chance of rain showers. Broad Pass, chance of rain. And Friday night will be mostly cloudy with lows around 50 and light winds. In Chilitna and Broad Pass, chance of rain showers. Saturday will be partly sunny with highs in the mid-70s and light winds. The extended forecast for Talkeetna. Saturday night, mostly cloudy, lows around 50. Sunday, cloudy with highs in the mid-70s. Sunday night and Monday will be mostly cloudy with lows around 50 and highs in the mid-70s. Monday night will be partly cloudy with lows around 50. And Tuesday, mostly cloudy, highs around 70. Tuesday night and Wednesday will have a chance of rain with lows around 50 and highs around 70. The news is next.

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1: Here's today's local news. This story was produced by Kathleen Fleming as part of KTNA's Community Journalism Program. A partial solar eclipse will be visible from Alaska during the morning of Wednesday, August 12th. A solar eclipse is possible at the time of new moon if the alignment is perfect. This time, the alignment will create a total solar eclipse for a narrow band in North America from Greenland to Spain. However, much of the northern portion of North America will have a partial eclipse. South Central Alaska will see, weather permitting, about 30% of the sun's disk obscured by the moon. This event will last about an hour and a half, with the maximum eclipse at 8:20 a.m. Kathleen Fleming will not be producing a Stardate Susitna about the eclipse. She has created a poster with details which can be viewed and downloaded via a link on the KTNA News and Announcements page. Basically, the moon will start to cover the top of the sun this coming Wednesday morning around 7:30 a.m., and the show ends a little after 9. The timing is the same for all of KTNA listening area. To view the partial eclipse, you will need a low due east horizon view at 8:20 a.m. The sun will only be 15 degrees above the presumed flat eastern horizon. Also, you should never look directly at the sun, even when it is low or behind clouds. Safe ways to obscure the eclipse is with appropriate filters, like the kind in approved eclipse glasses. Or you can use the pinhole method to see the sun's changing crescent shape. Instructions for the pinhole method are online, and proper solar eclipse glasses are now available at area libraries. You can pick up free eclipse shades at the Willow, Trapper Creek, and Talkeetna Public Libraries during open hours, and feel free to share the linked poster with your friends and neighbors. By the time the KTNA morning news begins at Wednesday morning, the partial solar eclipse will just have begun, low in the east, 20 minutes after 8. The eclipse will be at maximum for the Susitna Valley, that means 30% of the sun will be covered by the moon. The show ends at 9:15 Wednesday morning. Area libraries have eclipse shades to give away. For more information, find the news item posted at ktna.org and see the poster linked to this announcement. This is KTNA Evening News. Announcements are next.

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1: 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Host Philip Manning will be joined in the studio by clinic staff to discuss well child checks, sport physicals, and back-to-school dental care. Sioux Valley Voice aired live this morning at 10 a.m. and will rebroadcast tonight at 7 p.m. On Sound Vision this week, we are re-airing an interview with Cousin Curtis from the summer of 2022. 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Thanks to our volunteers, KTNA local news Newscast airs live weekdays each morning at 7:22 a.m., midday at noon, and in the evening at 6 p.m. The Sunshine Community Health Center will host the Mobile Mammogram Unit on Thursday, August 6th, and Friday, August 7th, at their Talkeetna location. 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There will be a meeting of the Susitna Community Council on Thursday, August 6th at 6 p.m. at the Upper Susitna Senior and Community Center. For more information, visit their website at susitnacc.org. The Talkeetna Community Council is hosting a community informational meeting on erosion impacts and potential mitigation activities at the Denali Education Center, Talkeetna Campus, on Thursday, August 6th at 6 p.m. In attendance will be staff from the Matsu Borough, State DOT, State DMVA, Representative McCabe, and Senator Rauscher, Alaska Railroad, and others to give information and updates about plans moving forward as the situation evolves rapidly. Zoom will be available, and the link is in the announcements on ktna.org. The Denali Arts Council presents the Upper Susitna Fine Arts Camp Art Show Reception and Film Premiere. The event is at the Sheldon Community Arts Hangar on Saturday, August 8th. We'll showcase the work of local young artists aged 7 to 17. There will be creative works in cordage, filmmaking, photography, felting, painting, inspired by the masters and sculptors. The art show is from 3 to 6 p.m. and short films start at 5:30 p.m. The next meeting of the Talkeetna Recycling Community will be held Monday, August 10th at 4:30 via Zoom. All who are interested in recycling in the community are welcome to attend. For more information about the Zoom link and or agenda, please contact CC at 907-355-8324. The Denali Arts Council hosts a square dance on Thursday, August 13th at the Sheldon Community Arts Hangar. Doors open at 6:30 p.m. with music and dancing beginning at 7 p.m. Caller Spencer Douthit, sorry if I got that wrong, will teach all of the dances. No previous square dancing experience is required. Live music will be provided by Big Chimney Barn Dance. This is a family-friendly dry event. Donations for the band and caller will be accepted. This has been KTNA Evening Announcements. We don't have any classifieds tonight, so we will be back for Denali Echoes soon.

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To Skinner from John Henry and Ginger and Fiona. Welcome back to heaven on earth. We wish you a wonderful and relaxing time and hope the weather cooperates. Please say hello to Sarnak and Bella's tree and J.H.'s fishing hole for us. Enjoy the eagle's cries and the fresh blueberries, too. Much love. We miss you. Amy Fish. And we'll do it one more time. To Skinner and John Henry from Ginger and Fiona. Welcome back to Heaven on Earth. We wish you a wonderful and relaxing time and hope the weather cooperates. Please say hello to Sarnak and Bella's tree and JH's fishing hole for us. Enjoy the eagle's cry and the fresh blueberries. With much love, we miss you. From Amy Fish. And we have one more. For my sister, Wendy Bettino. So here's to 60. Cheers to more trails that lead somewhere beautiful, to more stories waiting to be written, to more cabin weekends, to more laughter around the fire, to more husky air on absolutely everything, to more dreams that seem just a little too ambitious until you make them happen. Life isn't measured by birthdays. It's measured by adventures taken, challenges conquered, stories shared, families, friends, and animals loved. Happy 60th birthday to my incredible big sister, Wendy. The next chapter is waiting. And knowing you, it's going to be one amazing ride. Love, Tracy. That's all for our Denali Echoes. Next, we'd like to move on to thanking a few folks. KTNA is supported by annual members Dave and Jane Brendan and Chris Pfister, businesses and nonprofits like Birch Creek Ranch, and our sustaining members such as Kevin Manning and Vicky and Dave. We will. And powered by volunteers such as Francis Christensen. Big thank you to all of those folks. Next up is our birthday calendar. The KTNA birthday calendar is a benefit offered to our members. KTNA members who would like their birthdays or anniversaries announced can send an email to info@ktna.org. Today, August 6th, we have a birthday. Terrace Gennett. Happy birthday, Terrace. I hope you have a wonderful day. And tomorrow, on August 7th, we have a very happy birthday to Wendy Bettino. Happy early birthday to Wendy. Next up for the rest of the night, coming up at 6:30 will be Alaska News Nightly. At 7 p.m. will be the Sioux Valley Voice rebroadcast. 8 p.m. is the O Show with Josh Lance. And we have a substitute for our 9 o'clock spot, Rockin' in the Day of Confusion, and the mainstream at 10 p.m. And 11 and 12 will also be the mainstream. I'm Katie, and this has been the KTNA Evening News. 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

0: I was able to take control of my little universe and do it the best way we possibly could for Alaskans.
1: A Republican running to be Alaska's next governor makes his pitch as he hopes to replace his former boss. From Alaska Public Media, this is Statewide News on Alaska News Nightly for Thursday, August 6th. Good evening, I'm Casey Grove. Also tonight, an influx of wet wipes is backing up Anchorage's sewer system.
2: Flushable is a difficult term. It just means it'll flush. Well, there's a lot of things that flush.
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1: The Alaska Division of Elections is sending follow-up letters to most of the 3,000 voters it struck from the active voter list this summer. The division's director said the change in voter status was based, at least partly, on old driver's license data that suggested the people were not citizens, even though the Division of Elections records show they were citizens. Often, that's because an immigrant got a driver's license as a non-citizen and later naturalized. A bipartisan group of legislators said the state's action threatened to deprive lawful citizens of their right to vote. They asked the division to restore each voter's status unless it could establish they were ineligible. The Division of Elections is not doing that. The new letter to deactivated voters, like the one the division sent last month, asks that they affirm they are U.S. citizens. This letter, though, also informs them they can vote a questioned ballot. Elections Director Carol Beecher wrote legislators today to update them on the status of the suspected non-citizens. She said of 3,058 people who got the original letter, about 685 affirmed their citizenship and have been moved back to the active voter list. More than 100 people reported they are not citizens and asked the division to cancel their voter registration. About 350 letters came back as undeliverable. About 1,900 people have not responded to the original letter and remain in a status Beecher called inactive non-citizen. She says that's an administrative flag that doesn't prevent any eligible citizen from voting.

0: Early voting in the August 18th primary is open, and today we're continuing a series of interviews with the top candidates for governor. So far, we've heard from the top two Democrats in the race, and today we have a conversation with a Republican running to replace his former boss. Adam Crum spent 7 years as a department head in Governor Mike Dunleavy's administration, first as health commissioner, then revenue commissioner, before resigning last year to run for governor. If elected, Crum told Alaska Public Media's Eric Stone he'd prioritize developing more of the state and developing a fiscal plan to help attract private sector investment.
1: I do think there has to be a balance, right, to the growth of government as well as the resources that we pay out to Alaskans. The resources we collect from Alaskans when it comes to, like, broad-based taxes. If you look at our history, we have never had aligned at any one time a governor who was willing to have a fiscal plan in a legislature, and either it's been one's against, one's not, or one's for it, and it flips back and forth. So I think having an honest conversation with Alaskans, because they haven't really paid attention to it, the time is due for that, because a lot of the times by not having a stable fiscal plan in Alaska, it's driving away investment. We don't have a climate as such that people are looking at saying, hey, we're dying to dump money into here, because if Alaska ever gets in a hurt box when it comes to revenue, they're immediately going to try to tax existing industries or change the rules midstream. And that's what we have to get away from. So I think that there's an opportunity set there. I really want to find a way to avoid having to do broad-based taxes on Alaskans, because life in Alaska is expensive enough.
2: I did want to spend some time on your record at revenue. Specifically, I want to talk about the investment in Digital Bridge. You pursued investments of up to $225 million from the Constitutional Budget Reserve Fund. That's Alaska's, you know, main savings account. Can you walk me through that decision?
1: Yeah. If you look at the Constitutional Budget Reserve, we have a legislature that actually hasn't gotten the necessary votes to tap into that for a number of years. And so it wasn't used as something that they're going to pull into, because it takes, I think it's a 2/3 vote in order to get access to it. So I was looking at that, but then you evaluate the returns, because as a fiduciary, you have to make sure that you're actually doing your job for the beneficiaries, which in this case is the Alaskans. It's the Alaskan public. And so with this situation, I evaluated that, and it was going to get a projected long-term return of 3%. If you have a high-yield checking account, not even a savings account, you're making more money than that. And so just letting it sit there and not make anything for Alaskans was actually, I saw that was a failure. We were failing to actually service Alaskans. And so by taking a very small amount of the CBR, less than 10%, you're not threatening the health of the fund at all. And so that was the overall plan. So we like, what does Alaska need? Alaska needs access to infrastructure. And infrastructure funds are things like toll roads, cell phone towers, utilities, railroads. And so these are the groups that really pay consistent dividends, and they make consistent amounts of money. And so we had that all set up. And so executed the first of the deals, and it was sitting there. And then it got reevaluated, like, okay, so I left staff kind of like, well, maybe we didn't follow all the policies. Well, it turns out Ledge Auditor even agreed that the policy that I didn't follow was so poorly defined that they actually have to rewrite it. And so there's that. I was found that I did not break the law. There was no conflict of interest, and what I did was in the best interest of the state. That was very clearly agreed upon by all parties. And then they decided ultimately that there, I believe it was a little bit of a political job to sell it. And it was also trying to show, probably to try to do a hit on me, but they sold it. But it was such a good investment that I made, it was immediately bought by another institutional investor.
2: I wanted to ask about one more thing from your period as commissioners. This one is health commissioner. I wanted to ask about the backlog in SNAP and Medicaid and some other aid programs. Alaskans waited, you know, months and months and months for food stamps, for other public assistance. And one of the causes pointed to for that is workforce cuts in 2021. That happened under your watch. Mm-hmm. And I'm curious if that's something that you would do differently, or, just sort of generally, like, what's your account of what happened there?
1: Yeah. Division of Public Assistance has had a great number of issues for going about two decades now when it comes to eligibility determinations. It was a massive backlog and a very big issue that occurred even when I took over Department of Health and Social Services, and we put a ton of resources into it, and actually we were able to get the backlog knocked down quite a bit. Then when COVID hit, yes, there was, we did some, basically it wasn't workforce cuts. It was deleting of positions that we were unable to fill because we had gotten to a point that the backlog was under control. And then the federal government expanded eligibility roles and limited our ability to actually clean up the roles. So all access to all different public assistance benefits changed. And their time frames for, are you doing this on a 6-month basis, on a 12-month basis? It all was kind of like this perfect storm of these things came together. And then it, when it timed out, it was, okay, now you got to clean it. And, well, that's where Alaska's always struggled because those are roles that typically aren't highly invested in. And it's very difficult to find staff to do that.
2: You've been in the room for, you know, for 7 years while a lot of these problems that you described, while this managed decline is happening. Why should voters believe that the same person would produce a different result in a different position?
1: Yeah, it's a good question. It's to look at the track record. I've been a change agent everywhere I've gone. And I'd say just in general is like, you know, we've all had a boss at one point. You know, raise your hand if you ever agreed with 100% of everything your boss has ever done. No one ever will. And that's the difference, is I was able to take control of my little universe and do it the best way we possibly could for Alaskans. And stepping into the role in the big seat of governor is to actually use that background and experience. My experience as private sector, as a business owner, as an entrepreneur, understanding the largest department in the state of Health and Social Services, understanding how the money is invested in the state of revenue. That is a different, unique experience that nobody else can actually compete with when it comes to understanding the function of government, the weight of decision-making, and how you can actually affect Alaskans' lives.
0: That was Republican Adam Crum speaking with Alaska Public Media's Eric Stone as part of a series of interviews with gubernatorial hopefuls. We reached out to all 11 candidates who had raised more than $50,000 as of the mid-July fundraising deadline, and we'll have interviews with every candidate who responds. This was only part of the conversation, though. You can hear an extended version on the Alaska News Nightly podcast feed or on our website, alaskapublic.org. Next time, we'll have Republican candidate and former Anchorage mayor, Dave Bronson. Still to come on Alaska News Nightly, a happy ending for a boat left adrift hundreds of miles from Adak.
3: Almost the best case scenario. We found the boat. It wasn't seriously damaged. We were able to fix it. We were able to get it sailing.
0: That's ahead. Stay with us.
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0: U.S. District Court Judge Aaron Peterson sentenced a North Pole woman to 21 years in prison Wednesday for selling drugs that led to a North Pole man's fatal fentanyl overdose 4 years ago. That's according to a press release from the U.S. Department of Justice. Sentencing memos filed last week show federal prosecutors and the defense jointly recommended a slightly lighter sentence of 20 years for 39-year-old Samantha Pearson. She pleaded guilty in March to one count of felony conspiracy to distribute controlled substances that resulted in death. Pearson was accused of selling the drugs that killed 32-year-old Adam Sakkinen in June 2022. He was found passed out in his car in North Pole less than a half hour after buying the drugs from Pearson. Investigators said they found paraphernalia in the car that tested positive for fentanyl. Pearson said she believed she was selling heroin. Medics administered 6 doses of Narcan, and Sakkinen regained a pulse. According to federal prosecutors' sentencing memo, he had about 2.5 times the average lethal dose of fentanyl in his bloodstream. The memo says he spent 11 days in intensive care before his family, quote, made the heartbreaking decision to take him off life support. Pearson's co-defendant, 40-year-old Edward Guinness, who was accused of supplying the drugs Pearson sold, pleaded guilty to the same charge last year and was sentenced to 22 years in prison. The two are connected to a much larger drug trafficking ring, allegedly led by an inmate serving a life sentence in a California prison, according to court documents.

0: The Anchorage Assembly voted Tuesday against opening an investigation into a fellow assembly member's use of city funding for travel. In June, the Alaska Public Offices Commission found that East Anchorage Assembly member George Martinez had improperly listed a December 2025 flight to Florida as a campaign expense. Later, Eagle River Assembly member Donald Handlin conducted an informal review of Martinez's travel to New York in December 2024. Handlin claimed he found discrepancies with the earlier trip and called on the city attorney to investigate Martinez to see if the discrepancies would ultimately make Martinez subject to removal from the assembly. Handlin claimed Martinez used city money to fly to New York to attend a conference that turned out to be virtual.
1: He was in New York for that conference in a hotel room. Who knows what was happening? And then he submitted a record sitting there saying that how great this conference was.
0: Former Assembly Chair Chris Constant approved Martinez's travel and called Handlin's motion for an investigation a, quote, political document. The primary purpose of the trip was to meet with the executive director of New York City's Office of Nightlife, also known as its nightlife mayor, who works to foster the city's nightlife economy. Constant said the conference was secondary.
2: The official travel was all approved in writing. I signed them myself. The allegations are false and do not support removal.
0: Martinez's fellow East Anchorage Assembly member Yaro Silvers accused Handlin of omitting information and submitting a, quote, incomplete and misrepresented record that damaged Martinez's reputation.
3: I believe that if a member in writing policy, particularly a policy that carries as much weight as the removal of an elected official, were to cherry-pick, misrepresent, or be untruthful about the record which they were in possession of, that this would also constitute a serious breach of public trust.
0: The Assembly voted 6-5 against moving forward with the investigation. Reached for comment after the vote, Martinez, who had to sit in the Assembly's audience Tuesday night while his fellow members debated Handlin's resolution, said the Assembly conducted its process and added that he was eager to get back to his work as an Assembly member. Well, since the COVID-19 pandemic, the use of disposable wet wipes has increased across the country, including so-called flushable wipes. But in Anchorage, utility workers and city officials alike say those wipes are wreaking havoc on the city's wastewater treatment systems. Alaska Public Media's Wesley Early has more on how the wipes are not so flushable after all.
4: There's a faint, let's call it bathroom-esque odor everywhere inside Anchorage's Asplund Wastewater Treatment Facility on the city's west side, even at the front desk. As Facility Superintendent Brian Schmitz guides a tour into the room where items are screened out of the water, it gets worse.
5: I gotta ask, do you notice the smell anymore?
6: I do not. Sometimes if I'm gone for like a week and I come back, I'll notice the smell, but it goes away pretty quick.
4: What we're smelling is wastewater, carrying everything that's flushed or put down a sink in Alaska's largest city. Every day, about 28 million gallons of wastewater gets pumped in, including the contents of septic tanks from other South Central communities like Wasilla, Palmer, and Houston. It flows through a pipe that's 8 feet in diameter. The Trans-Alaska pipeline is about half as thick. The pipe leads to a series of 3 metal screens with quarter-inch holes. Schmidt says anything larger than those holes is trapped.
6: Food that people put in their disposal, grind up. If it doesn't break down in the collection system, it gets caught here. We then have to remove it. It ends up at the landfill.
4: Schmidt says workers have found all sorts of things that got sent down the drain.
6: Dog toys. Found a lot of dog toys. ID card once.
5: Oh, no.
6: We keep an eye out for jewelry. We don't often spot the jewelry. I think we found a $20 bill one time.
4: But there's one item that gets caught more than any others.
6: So, if you're looking here, that's a wet wipe, that's a wet wipe, that's a wet wipe.
4: Disposable wipes, including baby wipes or the male-marketed dude wipes, regularly get caught up in the screens. Sandy Baker, a public outreach coordinator for the Anchorage Water and Wastewater Utility, says she often encounters members of the public who see the word flushable on a package of wipes and assume they're safe to flush.
7: Flushable is a difficult term. It just means it'll flush. Well, there's a lot of things that flush, but they don't break down. So if it's not breaking down like toilet paper, it doesn't belong in the toilet.
4: On their own, the wipes aren't so bad. They would be like anything else among the 2,000 to 10,000 pounds screened out of the wastewater every day. But Baker says the wipes become a bigger issue when they combine with other things that residents put down their drains, like fats, oils, and grease, known by the acronym FOG.
7: When the fog mixes with the wipes, it becomes a rag. I mean, and it's just this big fog bundle of not joy.
4: As Schmitz leads past a lower level of screens, there's a bundle of not joy in a wheelbarrow close by. Imagine a 150-pound brown tangled mix of grease, hair, wipes, and assorted muck. Schmitz says an operator inspects the channel of wastewater 2 to 3 times a day, looking for these. He says the system isn't really designed to address them.
6: And so these are not actually going to be able to be removed by our screens. They're too big. They hang up on the side rails of the

0: pollutants they cause are the subject of an effort nationwide to better address the impacts that wipes have on wastewater systems. The U.S. House and Senate both have versions of the Wastewater Infrastructure Pollution Prevention and Environmental Safety, or WIPES Act, which would require companies to clearly label whether their wipes are really flushable, in the sense that they will actually break down in water. But just to be safe, Schmidt says Alaskans should think of the three P's when they flush.
1: Pee, poo, and toilet paper is all that should go into your sewer system.
0: Put anything else down the drain and you too could be contributing to the bundles of not joy clogging up the pipes to the tune of tens of thousands of dollars a year. Reporting in Anchorage, I'm Wesley Early.
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4: Alaska lost more of its federal workforce than almost all other U.S. states to sweeping Trump administration cuts last year. That's according to a newly published analysis by the Alaska Department of Labor and Workforce Development. The Alaska Beacon reports that by the end of last year, Alaska's federal workforce was 10.5% smaller than it had been at the end of the year prior. Calculated by the annual average, only Maryland and New Mexico lost more federal jobs. The job losses came through mass firings and cuts made by the so-called Department of Government Efficiency, or DOGE, led by trillionaire Elon Musk shortly after Donald Trump took office for his second term. Federal job losses reduced Alaska's total earnings by $36.5 million on average in 2025, according to the state data, and brought federal employment in Alaska to its lowest level since at least 1990. Much of the cuts in Alaska were made to the U.S. Department of Defense's civilian workforce. Other federal departments and agencies that saw higher rates of job losses included the U.S. Forest Service, Bureau of Land Management, and the National Oceanic and Atmospheric Administration. Some areas of the state similarly were hit harder than others, like the Southeast Fairbanks census area, which has been reliant on military-related employment. Parts of Southeast Alaska, where employment related to the Tongass National Forest is important, also saw steeper job losses by percentage, according to the analysis.

0: A Juneau construction company could have to pay $350,000 for allegedly violating the Clean Water Act by dredging and dumping in several wetlands without permits. The U.S. Department of Justice, State of Alaska, and Duran Construction Company agreed to a proposed settlement last week. The federal and state governments filed the case against the company in 2022, more than two decades after first telling Duran it needed permits to alter wetlands. The company has had multiple Clean Water Act violations in the past. According to the proposed settlement, Duran could also be required to clean up much of the damage at their own expense, in addition to paying the state and federal government each $175,000. Duran did not respond to a request for comment, neither did any of the attorneys named on the case. The public has until September 3rd to comment on the settlement. The Justice Department can withdraw from the settlement if the comments disclose facts showing that it's inadequate. A Canadian crew lost control of their sailboat about 1,000 miles southwest of Adak Island in June. They were rescued in an international Coast Guard effort, and the boat was left adrift. But the owner wasn't willing to abandon his sailboat, so we went back to find it. KUCB's Sophia Stewart-Rossi reports.
1: It's a gray, wet day in Unalaska, and Luke Maloney is making tea in the cabin of his sailboat named the Mizuya.
2: The name Mizuya literally means water house in Japanese. But I practice tea ceremony, and tea ceremony...
1: The Mizuya is a 40-foot trimaran that Maloney has been living in for the past year while sailing around East Asia. In early June, he and two crew members set out from Japan bound for Prince Rupert, British Columbia.

0: 10 days into the voyage, the sailboat lost its rudder, and they couldn't steer anymore.
1: And if you can't steer a boat, then you can't put the nose into the waves. You can't go anywhere. So I took the sails down, secured the boat, and then evaluated what to do.
0: Then a storm hit. The Mizio was in 12-foot seas, and it was getting knocked around.
1: It was very uncomfortable, but I didn't know how long the boat could survive just bashing sideways to the waves. My sea anchor wasn't holding the nose into the waves. It was like, yeah, it was kind of a bit of an awkward situation.
0: Maloney made the call to get his crew off the boat. Relaying a message through another vessel's satellite phone, he reached the U.S. Coast Guard. The Canadian ship Sir Wilfrid Laurier was already in the region and sailed more than 575 miles to rescue them, which took about 40 hours. Maloney and his crew were handed off to the Japan Coast Guard and taken back to Japan. Everyone was safe, but the sailboat was left behind, adrift in international waters.
1: Well, when a boat is adrift in international waters, then as I understand it, anybody who takes it, it's their boat. So I wanted to make sure that I got it first.
0: Maloney says his insurance doesn't cover salvage at sea, so if anyone else were to get the Mizio, he'd have to buy it back. And he says he didn't have long before someone could take it. Maloney says the publicity around the rescue got people talking online about where the boat was and how to get it.
1: It's dangerous waters where this boat is. It's really remote. It's really cold. If some greenhorns go looking for it and don't find it, they could get into trouble.
0: Maloney flew from Japan to Unalaska as quickly as he could, and he hired the marine salvage company Resolve Marine to take him and his friend to the sailboat. Once they were near the general vicinity of the Mizio, he said they searched 4 days in thick fog, trying to find where the sailboat had drifted. But they found it. After 2 weeks of leaving it behind, Maloney says the Mizio was in good shape. Maloney says he and his friend fixed the mechanical failure in a few hours using replacement parts he'd bought and got the Mizio sailing again. They traveled to Adak, waited for a break in the weather, and headed to Unalaska to begin the original voyage again.
1: It's almost the best case scenario. We found the boat. It wasn't seriously damaged. We were able to fix it. We were able to get it sailing. And we had favorable weather.
0: Back in the Mizio cabin docked in Unalaska, Maloney is finishing up his tea.
1: Drink your tea. Have a cup of tea.
0: He recalls the whole experience as level 3 fun, the kind that's pure suffering in the moment, not much fun to look back on, but could be a wild story someday. In Unalaska, I'm Sophia Stewart Rossi.
2: And that's all for this edition of Alaska News Nightly. 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We had reports tonight from Liz Ruskin in Washington, D.C., Eric Stone and Alex Solomon in Juneau, Patrick Gilchrist in Fairbanks, Wesley Early in Anchorage, and Sophia Stewart Rossi in Unalaska. 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Our audio engineer is Crystal Hyde, Kristen Dobroth is our producer, and I'm Casey Grove. Good night.

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This is Sioux Valley Voice. I am your host for this week, Philip Manning, sitting in for Tricia Costello. And it is time for our monthly check-in with Sunshine Community Health Center. And this month, the topic is back to school. Most of the kiddos will be headed back to school a week from today. And so we're talking about, well, child checkups, sports physicals, and other things related to heading back to school. I have Polly Smith from Sunshine Community Health Center on the line, and we'll be speaking with her about what families can be doing to get ready to head back to school. All that and more coming up on this hour of Sioux Valley Voice.

0: And to get us started this week, we do have a couple of updates from Sunshine Community Health Center. Sierra Winter sent us in a couple of different things talking about happenings, both current and upcoming at Sunshine. So we're going to go ahead and get started with a couple of those.
1: Hey, everybody. This is Sierra Winter with Sunshine Community Health Center. This week, I simply wanted to just say thank you. On August 1st, we welcomed hundreds of community members to our annual celebration. And because of all of you, it was one of our most successful celebrations yet. There is something truly special about seeing neighbors, families, local organizations, volunteers, and businesses come together to celebrate health, wellness, and the incredible spirit of our communities. Throughout the day, our teams were able to provide free sports physicals, dental sealants, blood testing, hearing screenings, school supplies, family activities, and opportunities to connect with healthcare providers and local resources. We love seeing kids enjoy the bouncy houses, families capturing memories together, and everyone taking time to visit with our community partners. One of my biggest highlights of the day was getting to spend time with local celebrity, Jade the Highland Cow. Events like this don't happen without an incredible team effort. 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Your support is what makes these events possible, and we are all so grateful to serve such an amazing community. As we move through August and September, Sunshine Community Health Center will be taking a short break from our larger community events while we plan for another exciting season of outreach. This fall, we're looking forward to reconnecting with you through immunization events, Halloween activities, and of course, our monthly health incentives. Speaking of them, August is all about helping kids head back to school healthy and ready to learn. Schedule a well child check and or sports physical at either our Willow or Talkeetna clinic during the month of August. And while supplies last, your child will receive a free Sunshine Community Health Center hat at checkout as our way of saying thank you for making their health a priority before the school year begins. You can stay connected with everything happening at Sunshine by following us on Facebook, Instagram, and LinkedIn. 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
0: All right, and we do have one more update as well.
1: Good morning again. This is Sierra Winter. Normally you would hear this update from Ronnie Spaulding, but she is out of office, patiently awaiting her new baby. First, we'd like to invite you to join us for our next Board of Directors meeting on Thursday, August 27th at 5 p.m. The meeting will be held at our Talkeetna Clinic, located at 34300 South Talkeetna Spur Road, and we will also be available virtually as we continue to transition back into in-person meetings. You can find the Zoom link on our website or in the KTNA community announcements. Board meetings are a great opportunity to stay informed, connect with our leadership team, and learn more about the work being done to support healthcare in our communities. This month's agenda will include leadership updates from our CEO, CFO, and CMO, committee reports, and announcements for upcoming community meeting times. 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Board applications are available online at sunshineclinic.org/BOD. You can reach out to Mary Gunderson, Board Development Chair, at mgunderson@sunshineclinic.org. We welcome community members who are passionate about strengthening the health and well-being of our region. And finally, a quick reminder for those planning appointments or prescription refills. All Sunshine Community Health Center clinics will be closed on Wednesday, August 19th from 11 a.m. to 1 p.m. for staff training. For real-time updates, including weather-related delays, closures, and community announcements, be sure to follow us on social media. You can find us on Instagram at SCHC_AK and on Facebook at Sunshine Community Health Center. Thank you for tuning in, and from all of us at Sunshine, we wish you a safe and wonderful summer.
0: All right. Thank you, Sierra, for putting those updates together. And I think we're about ready to get into the main focus of today's show, which is looking at some back-to-school topics, including well child checks, sports physicals, and that sort of thing. And I am joined over the phone by Polly Smith, who is a there's a whole lot of acronyms behind your name, but a director of nursing practice and a psychiatric nurse practitioner. Is that close? Am I close?
2: Doctor of nursing practice. I do family practice and psych.
0: Okay.
2: Also med management. So.
0: All right. Great. Well, thank you so much for joining us here today. And as I mentioned at the top of the program, we are getting ready for back to school. A week from today is when grades 1 through 12 head back to school here in the Susitna Valley. And so, as Sierra mentioned, part of the community celebration up here in Talkeetna was they were doing school supplies and some of those kind of before school checks and that sort of thing. So I guess for families who are getting ready to head back to school and looking at things like well child checks, I guess start us off with just talking about what a well child check is.
2: So I think most parents have been pretty exposed to them by the time they have kiddos that are school age.
0: Mm-hmm.
2: But we do have, there's quite the list of well child checks, and they kind of get a little less frequent as you get to school age, a little more frequent right after you have the baby. But once a year, having the kid come in with the parent, with both parents ideally, but at least with one parent, and just talking about general health, any concerns that you have, making sure we're updated on vaccines if you vaccinate your kids, and then kind of also checking in on just like how development is going. These are really kind of the goal of a well child, is to make sure kids are developing normally and kind of catching things that might be a concern as early as we can, so we can get interventions going and give them the best outcomes and best chance to really develop and continue to thrive.
0: Okay. So it sounds like what exactly a well child check entails is going to depend a lot on age groups and developmental benchmarks and that sort of thing.
2: Yeah, we'll always, you know, get vitals, take a weight, make sure their height and weight are kind of normal for their age group, and then do a head-to-toe physical. That's kind of like the basic things. And then it's really kind of just talking to the parents and the kid and seeing if they have any concerns and kind of going from there. And then also, like, education. We do a lot of education. I used to do neuro, so a lot of mine is like making sure they're wearing helmets, that, you know,
0: sure,
2: making sure we're preventing anything, seatbelt safety, talking about bullying in school. A lot of the time we do some education around that, making sure they're not having any kind of like negative influence, talking about, as we get older, kind of doing a little bit of minor sex education or like talking about substance use, especially out here, all of those kind of things. So it's like you said, tailored to the age of the kid, but just really making sure we're giving kids the best chance to really stay healthy and be healthy going forward.
0: Okay. And so for school age kids, you know, as adults, you know, you just talk about annual checkup, that sort of stuff. But as kids grow and develop, what does that scheduling look like for when a well child visit should be planned?
2: So it kind of, that can also be dependent. Usually
0: sure.
2: It's once a year. So once you get out, so like I said, when they're younger, we do them monthly and then bi-monthly and then every 3 months. But after 2.5, we pretty much do them every year.
0: Okay.
2: Up until 21. And it's really kind of what fits with your family's schedule. And so a lot of times parents will try to get them in like around this fall time, because then we can also get the sports physical in, which can be really important for a lot of kids.
0: Mm-hmm.
2: So we do the well child and the sports physicals are really kind of separate appointments. The sports physical, we're just looking for any reason that there would be a safety concern with sports participation. And the well child is a little bit more in depth and looking at development, but some, we can fit them in that same appointment a lot of the time. So they are able to check off those two boxes if they come in the fall and you have a kid doing fall sports.
0: Okay, great. So, as far as speaking of fitting into schedules, that sort of thing, you know, it's still summertime. A lot of families are super busy if they're, you know, at all involved in the tourism industry for their work. And you said a lot of the time, you know, the sports physical, if necessary, and a well child visit can kind of be combined in many instances. What sort of, you know, when parents or families are looking at making these appointments, should they be planning on a couple of hours in total? What sort of time frame generally are we looking at?
2: You know, for a norm, like, I don't want to say normal, but for a normally developmental, like, pretty healthy kiddo, a lot of times we're just there for half an hour.
0: Okay.
2: You're about just a few minutes getting vitals, and then the provider comes in, does a physical exam. And even for kids with concerns, usually that half an hour timeline is pretty close. The rest of that time is actually more on the provider, not on the parent having to be in clinic. But if we notice anything that we're concerned about, usually that will be like a separate appointment. We'll send out referrals if we have any concerns with like how speech is developing or anything like that. Those are the times that like it's not going to be more time consuming in that visit a lot of the time. Mm. It'll be follow-up appointments. So.
0: I see. So it sounds like it's not as difficult as it might sound to fit that into even a busy schedule.
2: No, sometimes it's, you know, we have a lot of rural people, so it's really trying to get, if you have a rural family that's off the grid and you're trying to get all your kids in at once, sometimes that can be more of a challenge, just finding a time where we can kind of stack every kid in a row.
0: Right.
2: Which is challenging.
0: Yeah, try to just make one trip. I know.
2: Yeah.
0: Yeah. All right. So, you know, when it comes to if families have their checkup on the books, and you said, you know, sometimes families might come in with questions or concerns. When it comes to families getting ready for one of these visits, what sort of questions do you hear often as far as like, is this something that is typical or, what are some of the, I guess, frequently asked questions maybe?
2: Well, I mean, gosh, it's just such a wide topic. And so, you know, as we have like younger kids, we have a lot of like questions from parents about like, when can I introduce solid foods? Mm. How long do they have to stay in the car seat? Or like, how long should there be rear facing car seats? And then you progress as you get older, like, when do I talk to my kid about like, which can, you know, is a personal decision anyway. When do I talk to my kid about physical relationships? When do I talk to my kid? Like, when do I need to start talking to them about like drug use or substances in schools? I do, because it's kind of my other side at the clinic here, a lot of mental health screenings, but mm-hmm. that's kind of as kids get older, we start to screen for depression and anxiety. We also, like I said, talk to younger kids about bullying. And then just like those kind of safety things. We have a lot of like parents' questions about like, is this normal? Like if we have a kid that's younger that hasn't started talking yet, or if we mm-hmm. have like a kid with a little bit of a lisp, bedwetting, you know, like things that like parents might be concerned about that might just be normal at this stage. And so a lot of times it's reassurance, but if you are preparing your kids to come in, sometimes it's nice to just have a little piece of paper or a note on your phone and say, hey, these are some things that I have questions about, and just bring those with you to your appointments, because that's a good time to talk about it.
0: Yeah, no, that's a good reminder, because I mentioned, you know, the anytime we're in a sort of busy environment, there's a lot going on. It's very easy to kind of forget, like, oh, you know, you're walking out the door, like, oh shoot, I really meant to ask about this thing. So that's good advice to bring a note in as well.
2: If you're bringing multiple kids.
0: Yes, no, that's a very good point. I have forgotten to mention. You can tell I'm not used to being in this seat regularly anymore. But if folks out there listening live during the 10 o'clock hour on Thursday have any questions, you can call in with those at 907-733-1200, or you can send an email to dj@ktna.org, and I will do my best to keep the emails up. Miles is in the second studio taking a look at the phone line, so feel free to call in or write in with any questions you might have as we talk about back to school.
2: And then, speaking of questions, mm-hmm. if you do have that as you're, you know, walking out the door or you leave the appointment, you're like, oh my gosh, especially, not to say dads aren't the ones bringing them a lot of the time, but a lot of times it's the dads that'll like, they'll get out the door and they'll be like, oh my gosh, my wife told me to ask about this and I completely forgot. So we're still the care team. So, you know, if you get home and you were like, oh my gosh, I completely forgot, I really wanted to ask about this, that's what we're here for. So you can always call the clinic, ask to send a note to the provider. We're good about calling people back if they have questions that they forgot about when they were there for the appointment.
0: Oh, so. That is really good to know, is that you can still follow up.
2: Yeah. And then also, as long as we're doing, I wanted to mention the back to school. We have the BHS program right now, which is the Behavioral Health in Schools program for the Upper Lower Valleys. So there's actually counseling available for students in the schools that's funded by the Mattsu Health Foundation. So we actually have counselors that work with Sunshine that are in a lot of the schools throughout the district. And so it's a really great resource for kids that can be offered throughout the school day. So you don't have to, as a parent, if you're noticing that your kid's having a lot of anxiety or our mood is just really off or something's going on and you want them to have some counseling, that's a great resource that they can actually, that doesn't pull separately out of the schedule, and they can have it done at school, which is really cool.
0: Yeah, no, I remember when that program launched. I'm glad to hear that it's still going.
2: Yeah, I think it's bigger than ever now. I think we're in most of the schools, so it's pretty exciting for us.
0: Yeah, that's...
2: And we have some great counselors, so.
0: That's fantastic. So, you know, speaking of maybe a little bit more on the behavioral health side of things, but you know, there one thing that is I think relatively common is folks have anxiety about seeing a provider, whether that be the young people themselves or their parents, about seeing a provider. What are some of the things? Before an appointment, are there things that families can do to try to sort of ease some of that anxiety that might exist about seeing a healthcare provider?
2: Yeah, I think, you know, I think kind of having that little like notepad of questions that you want to ask so you don't have to worry about forgetting something while you're there. And also just remember, you know, we're all human. Everybody here is nice. we're just doing the best we can. We're also not here to pressure you to do anything you want to do. I think we have some people in our community that don't want to bring their kids in because they don't want to be pressured to do healthcare interventions that they wouldn't choose. And we're just here to support your kid any way we can. So I think that's a big part of it, too, is we'd rather see you and work as a team than try to work against any of your choices. So.
0: Okay. Let's talk a little bit about sports physicals. It has been a long time since I had to take a sports physical for school. But, you know, I remember, especially early on, you know, like when I was in middle school and first had to start getting sports physicals to be able to participate in school activities, I know I was pretty nervous about, you know, I'd heard stories about what happens during those sports physicals, especially for young boys. So can you kind of walk us through just what that process looks like?
2: Yeah, it's not a ton. I mean, so we still are trying to hit the mental health part on that, too. So we do the little screeners when you come in, get a set of vitals, ask. I think the schools now, I don't know if this is the same out here, often give the paper that they want. And so sometimes it's easier if you bring that with you.
0: Okay.
2: But we do have them here in the clinic most of the time to just hand out. But there's a little part where the parent or the kid, if the kids are in high school, it's great if parents can start letting them kind of start to fill out those papers on their own or with help, because it only prepares you for when you have to start doing that on your own when you go to college or out in the real world.
0: Sure.
2: But we have that upper part that just asks a little bit about family history and risk factors. We go over the questionnaire with you when you get in the room, and then just a physical exam. We're going to listen to your heart and lungs, check kind of like head-to-toe assessment. But really, like the scary one, I think, for the one you were talking about for boys, they're like hernia.
0: The hernia check, yep.
2: Yep. You know, if you're uncomfortable, you can always have a parent in the room, but gosh, we do, you know, hundreds and hundreds of these, and it's just kind of routine, so we kind of forget it's uncomfortable for people going through it. But...
0: Okay, great. So, you know, and maybe we can get into this a little bit more in the second half. We're starting to come up on the bottom of the hour here. But, you know, we're talking a lot about sort of grade school. And but you brought up something that got me thinking, which was that as young people get ready to head off to college, because that's also, I mean, a lot of that's even happening this week for some folks. So maybe we can get into a little bit of that transition as well, especially from the behavioral health side of things, because, gosh, I, again, a long time ago, but I remember how that felt as well, and dealing with health concerns while I was away from home for the first time. So maybe we can talk about that a little bit in the second half. But just talking a little bit about the back-to-school side of things. So first, I guess, well, we should definitely make sure that folks know if they're looking to schedule one of these appointments and how they can go about getting on the schedule for their family.
2: Yeah. Just calling either of the clinics, Sunshine or Talkeetna, just calling the front desk and asking if you're already an established patient, they'll try to get you in with your provider. Otherwise, we have providers that most often have some same-day appointments, and like I said, it's a half-an-hour visit. If you're trying to get multiple kids in on the same day around the same time, it's definitely going to behoove you to schedule out a little bit.
0: Sure.
2: To schedule the appointments before you need them, but if it's just one, a lot of times we can get you in within a few days. So it just kind of depends on your scheduling needs, how far you need to book out. But just calling the front desk and asking to get scheduled for a sports physical or a well child, and then we just kind of go from there.
0: All right. Great. Well, we're a little bit early to take the break here, but I'm actually need to check on something on the technical side on my end. So we're going to go ahead and take our break a little bit early here and then remind our listeners that you can call in if you have any questions, 907-733-1200, or you can send an email to dj@ktna.org, and we will do our very best to get to those questions in the second half hour. So we'll be right back in just a few minutes with more Sioux Valley Voice.

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2: 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This is our regular check-in with Sunshine that we do the first Thursday of every month. And as that message just told you, this month's focus is all about back to school. We have Polly Smith on the line from, I believe, the Willow Clinic today. And we've been talking about child visits as well as sports physicals, a lot of those sort of routine back to school things that that families deal with a lot when it gets to be this time of year. And apologies, like I said, we had to take the break a little bit early there. I was having some issues with the computer here, but I think I've got that all squared away now. So, I mentioned a little bit earlier asking kind of FAQs, and you said that that's a very broad sort of topic, but when it comes to families that are getting ready, especially if, like, say it's a family with one child, a first child, and it's their first time getting ready to go to school, as far as what parents might be on the lookout for, do you have any thoughts on what parents can be keeping an eye out for in advance of these visits to maybe formulate some of those questions?
3: Yeah, I would say, so I think our biggest thing right now is comparison. And so that can be really hard as kids get older because there's just such big levels of change. But I think going into, like, if your kid's going into preschool, going into kindergarten, usually you're going to be having friends, like they're going to have friends around that same age, looking for, just kind of like comparing your kid, not in a negative way, but looking at the kids that are in their group of friends and seeing if you're noticing, like, man, every other kid around is, like, doing this, and my kid hasn't got there yet.
2: Mm.
3: Those are just things, you know, and it may be, like, we just need a little more time, but it may be, oh, it might be time for occupational therapy, and if we mention that, like, if we're having a speech delay or having a lisp or, you know, they seem to be running really well and my kid's not quite running like that yet, there's those kind of things that maybe we get them assessed and look and make sure we're not missing something that then we can start helping them with at a really young age where it's going to prevent that from being a bigger problem in the future. So those are kind of like just noticing kind of milestones and those kind of things that other kids are meeting that your kid may not be, or like, hey, my kid seems to be doing this and none of their friends are. Should I be worried or is this a good thing? Those kind of questions can be really helpful for the provider going forward.
2: Okay. Great. And we do have a little bit of a fun thing here that Sierra sent me. She talked to some young folks who I think might be getting ready for some of these well-child checks before school. And she asked them two questions. She asked them what they're doing or how they stay healthy. And then, since sports physicals are also on today's topic, what their favorite sport is. So I thought it might be fun as we get started with the second half hour here to play some of these. So here is our first one. Again, the two questions were how do you stay healthy, and then what is your favorite sport?
4: Eating healthy food. And swimming and being active. Basketball, because it's fun.
5: by being active and resting when I need to and not doing the opposite of what my mom tells me. I like basketball, but I also like jiu-jitsu because fighting is cool. I mean, self-defense, yeah.
6: I try to stay healthy by exercising, like walking my dog. One of my favorite sports is soccer because of my team.
7: I'm trying to eat a lot of healthy food so I can turn to a gorilla.
8: Okay, what kind of healthy food?
7: Bananas and hot dogs, basketball. Because I'm very good at playing basketball.
2: All right, so those were some of the answers for how are you staying healthy and what is your favorite sport. Polly, what is your favorite sport?
3: And I had absolutely no coordination, so I swam.
2: Okay.
3: Swimming was mine.
2: All right.
3: I was going to say, as far as resources for parents coming into these, as you were talking to before,
2: mm-hmm.
3: I just did want to mention the CDC has a great website about acting early, and it just has the CDC developmental milestones. So if you're having questions, it has milestones for kiddos up to 5 years that we're just kind of like expecting to see at the well-child visit. So okay. If you want to prepare beforehand, that's a good way to do it. We also hand out a little paper at those visits, and you go through and mark as a parent what your kid is like doing at that age. So as a provider, we can kind of scan that and see if there's anything that like looks a little bit off or that we should have questions about too. So you have good support coming in. So we try to make it so you're not going to miss anything important the
2: okay.
3: best that we can.
2: Great. Yeah. Well, and you know, I think you mentioned this kind of at the very beginning, is that there's kind of a wide range of you know, both levels of experience for the family with a given provider or with the clinic in general, as well as, you know, wide range of what can happen based on the age of the kids and that sort of stuff. I guess I'm trying to figure out how to phrase this correctly. Not a worst case scenario is not what I mean, but it's kind of how I'm thinking. Like, say a family is brand new to town, has a first child who is going into kindergarten, who maybe, you know, has seen a different provider in another state, and you know, added all that stress of, you know, coming to a new place and all that sort of stuff. Does your approach as a provider change when you come in knowing some of those things?
3: I think, you know, it changes a little just because we don't have the background history, but it's going to be the same conversation. The one thing that we have to do public school-wise is making sure they're meeting vaccine requirements for public school. Mm. And so that can be a little challenging. But a lot of times, you know, especially with electronic medical records now, we just have such a good way to be able to get those. So we usually will have parents sign an ROI, and we'll be able to pull those medical records so we're not, like, double vaccinating kids mm-hmm. when we don't need to be doing that. So we're usually actually really good about if we see that coming up on our schedule. Sometimes they can even get those resources beforehand, which can be nice, I think. And then also looking for, like, if you have a kid that, you know, we have a lot of families that live off grid, and mm-hmm. they'll come in when they can come in, which is the best they can do. And so you'll have kids that are seen when they're infants, and then they move back to the village, or they move back to an off-grid area where they're not getting well-child visits. So sometimes we'll have year lapses, or, you know, multiple years where they haven't had that kind of visit.
2: Mm-hmm.
3: And so at those, we kind of try to, we'll do the most updated one and making sure we're meeting those kind of milestones that we're expecting for that age. But we'll also look back and make, like, kind of see how they have been developing kind of overall. And then also, like, an important part of that is going to be, like, safety concerns at home, which I know I talked a little bit about with the helmets, but
8: mm-hmm.
3: is there access to guns? Do we have them locked up? You know, do we have family members that are, like, having mental illness that put this kid at risk? Like, how are we keeping our kids safe in mm-hmm. those kind of situations? So we'll have those conversations too, especially with a family that we haven't met and don't know well, kind of making sure we're going through all of those safety things on that first appointment where you meet a family can be really important.
2: Okay, great. And I mentioned during the first half hour, something I kind of wanted to come back and revisit is obviously the main focus here is on primary and secondary age, you know, students going to, yeah, you know, pre-K to 12th grade. But another big transition that's happening in a lot of people's lives right now is well, I guess young adults at this point going to college. And that's a big transition both for families and for the person actually going off to college, often leaving home for the first time ever. And there's a lot that comes along with that, both in terms of physical health and health care, but, you know, a lot of anxiety that can come along with that as well. So I'd like to pivot to talk a little bit about that. And what are some, I mean, I guess, first of all, it's a, you know, that level of anxiety is completely normal, I would say.
3: Oh, yeah. 100%.
2: It's a huge transition in life. And so, you know, having some anxiety around that, I would say, is perfectly normal. But when it comes to addressing that in a healthy way, both for the student who's moving away and for the family, do you have any thoughts on how people and families can approach that?
3: Yeah, I think briefly touched on this a little earlier. Mm-hmm. I think what families can do to really help with this, if you haven't been doing this and your kid's leaving for college, it's not the end of the world, obviously, but as your kid's, you know, reaching that 15 and on age group, or, you know, even younger, trying to, like, have your kid be as independent as possible in a safe way from those younger ages, and supporting them, you know, as they have your support doing it, can just be so helpful. Mm. Letting them kind of fill out papers for the doctor's visit with you sitting there the first few times, and then kind of over their shoulder at first, but then letting them just do it and make those mistakes while they have the support to make them, mm-hmm, is just so important for, like, moving forward and them gaining confidence for being able to do that when they reach college. I remember going to college and be like, having to call my mom and be like, what's my social security number? Like, you know, but, you know, having them practice those kind of things going into it in a few years before can really help them in that transition, because they've already done some of those things and been able to make that transition. But if you're going to college, most of the schools have a great, like, health service and, mm-hmm, have a lot of support there. So just kind of, once you get to that environment, kind of knowing your resources and getting to know those resources can be great for college kids too.
2: Yeah. Well, and, you know, and I know from firsthand experience when I was off at college, you know, I was very fortunate in that my school did have a very good clinic that was on campus. But it can be, you know, that first time you have to go in there on your own can be really nerve-wracking. So, I think that makes a lot of sense to say, you know, get a little bit of practice in, you know, and my mom is a registered nurse for decades at this point. So even I had a little bit of anxiety going into that. So,
3: well, and knowing that, you know, knowing yourself and knowing what a manageable level of anxiety is, mm-hmm, versus when it's kind of getting out of control, I think that's important too. Most campuses do have behavioral health services as, yeah, well, but it is something to know that, like, there's a, like you said, a reasonable level of anxiety that everyone really should have going into that situation. And then there's, man, I am so anxious, or I'm not able to, like, focus on school, or you get to college and for a week at a time you're not getting out of bed. Like, those are things, mm-hmm, that's not normal. We need to talk to somebody about that. So, okay, knowing kind of what your normal response to stress is, and having some of those coping tools, and then also knowing when you need to kind of reach out for a little bit more help.
2: Yeah. Yeah. No, that's, so. Yeah. Well, and, you know, it's something else that kind of, I think, kind of goes along with that is, you know, there's an entirely different, for at least for a lot of people, I think, an entirely different kind of academic stress. You know, you're going from a high school environment to a college environment, and, you know, you're not making a decision about your major necessarily until you're a sophomore. I don't know how that, it's been a long time since I was in school, but when I was there, you know, sophomore year was kind of when you were expected to declare your major, so there's some pressure around that as well. There's a lot of pressure to study. There's the whole concept of the all-nighter either in the library, or I guess these days you can probably do it all on a laptop in your dorm room. But there's a lot of different things that can kind of compound and cause a lot of issues, many of which are stress-based. So, you know, for someone who's maybe just going off to college, or maybe they've been there for a year or more, when it comes to handling that stress before it gets to a point where it's unmanageable, are there some sort of best practices that college students can engage in?
3: Yeah, I mean, you know, there's all the getting enough sleep, sure, having kind of a healthy diet, getting, if you're, you know, a lot of kids, so if you come from the high school sport world and you don't do a sport in college, a lot of times that can be really, really hard for kids transitioning, mm-hmm, because you had this really great outlet for energy. And if you don't continue that, that's, you know, a lot of kids will go to college parties and, you know, you'll be doing the partying side, but you won't have that energy outlet through a sport. And that can be really challenging for dealing with anxiety. So finding something for physical activity can be really important. The maintaining of a sleep schedule can be almost impossible in, yeah, a college setting. So that can be a really challenging one, I think. And then also, one thing that I see a little bit more from kids in Alaska that can be challenging is we have a very large homeschool population.
2: Right.
3: And so the transition for social anxiety can be really hard because you haven't really had to cope in that setting. And so that can be a challenging change for that. I think I see a little more prominently here is dealing with that transition of doing the homeschool kind of on your own time frame and not having to cope with a class full of other humans and then going into that setting. So knowing that that's going to be different and a little more challenging, and then, you know, really working on fostering like some good human connections. So, mm-hmm, making some good friends, and counseling can just be like life-changing in that setting. So there are, most campuses have a counseling department, and a lot of campuses have counselors in training, but someone to go talk to in a confidential space, because we're human, which means all of us are like the first person in our story, right? So we're all a little selfish. That's just being human. So it's nice to have somebody in college that doesn't have any buy-in to your life. So that's where that counselor comes in, because your friends are human too. And even if they're giving you advice from the very best place in their heart, they're going to be thinking about how it's impacting them a little bit too. So it's, sure, nice to have somebody that's not in that role to kind of go and talk through things with.
2: Yeah, no, and I feel like in recent years, those resources have only expanded. And another thing that I've talked about when we've had behavioral health-focused shows is the idea that a lot of the stigma, especially for men, around behavioral health and mental health care has really diminished over the years, at least from my perspective. Are you seeing that as well?
3: Yeah, I think especially more so in academic settings, so that really sets you up if you're going to college. I think it's still there. I think especially, you know, in more of like the trade type settings and,
2: oh, sure,
3: kind of those, more of those areas, there's still some stigma, but it's definitely less and also more talked about. So I think the resources are a little more available than they used to be, which is really great.
2: All right. Great. So let's see.
3: Oh, I forgot with my well child visit,
2: yeah, yeah,
3: to do the little spiel for dental as well.
2: Yes.
3: That we have dental, mm-hmm, clinics, and we really should, you know, every 6 months getting our teeth cleaned and making, so you can go in and tell them that you've been flossing every day, even if you haven't been. No. but, you know, getting those kind of preventative care visits done, getting those hearing and vision tests done also for kiddos, just, you know, those aren't every year for hearing, but we want to make sure that we're not like sending a kid to school and getting them in trouble for misbehaving when really they just can't hear what's going on, or they,
2: right,
3: can't see the board, so they're not paying attention. And then like the dental clinic, we have a great dentist out in Talkeetna now, and a great dental clinic here. So it's really accessible care. So getting kiddos in for those appointments just to keep their teeth. I mean, we get the kid set and we get the adult set, and that's all we've
2: got.
3: So taking care of them is important.
2: Yes, absolutely. Yeah, no, I did want to make sure that we circled back to the dental side of things to at least, yeah, let folks know that those are available. So let's see. And so we've talked about, you know, kind of the college transition and things from the student side. But I want to circle back a little bit and talk a little bit about the family side of things. You know, so if it's a family's first kid going to college, there's a lot of things involved with that. It can be anxiety, the you know, struggling with how much to let go versus how much to still want to be a parent, or a super active parent potentially. So when it comes to the family side of that, any thoughts on how parents or guardians or other caregivers or siblings even can approach someone in their family going away to school?
3: I think it's really hard on the siblings that get left behind. You always anticipate that you're going to stay really involved when you're the one leaving, but it's so easy to get sucked into that college life. And making sure that as a parent, you're really supporting the other kids in the house if there are other kids in the house. And then, as a parent, finding those new things. If you've been a parent for, you know, the 18 years, you're still a parent, but in a much more removed way if the kiddos are all off at college, and having to start finding things that bring you joy again outside of kids. So starting to find, you know, having parents that have to go and rediscover some passions, and it's kind of an exciting time, but it doesn't always feel like that for parents in the moment.
2: Yeah, that's true. I guess there's kind of different stages of that, right? It can be someone's first child going off to college, which is maybe, if they're an only child, also, you know, their last, you know, having an empty nest, versus, you know, there's multiple children in the house, the first child, and then maybe some in between, and then the last child. I imagine that's pretty different feelings from the parent's side of things.
3: Oh, I'm sure. Yeah. And it depends on the parent. You know, sometimes it's a break, and sometimes it's devastating. So.
2: Or sometimes both, right?
3: Yeah, oh, for sure. I think also, like, if, you know, as a parent, I think that letting go, that's an important transition for the kids. So giving them that ability to be the adult that you have prepared them to be, as hard as that can be for parents, is just so important, because, you know, that's what you've worked towards. That was the goal, right? Is to raise the best adult that you could. So. Mm-hmm.
2: Well, and I guess if we roll the clock back a little bit too, you know, the very first day of school, you know, if there's a family, it's their first kid and they're going off to pre-K or kindergarten for the first time, it's obviously you haven't prepared them to be an adult at that point.
3: No.
2: But you know, maybe the first time that a parent hasn't been able to spend a whole lot of time with their kid, I imagine that can be pretty tough too.
3: Yeah, and really tough on that kid. I think a lot of kids, maybe not most, but a lot of kids are going to daycare, going to preschool.
2: Mm-hmm.
3: I think parents that have a really hard time with that, I think, and then the kids that have a really hard time with that, keeping the routine can be really important. So I have a friend that's going through this right now, or two friends that are going through this. They have kids that are the same age, and one goes to daycare, and one pays for daycare but never takes their kid, because they're like, every time we take them, they just cry and cry and cry, and we can't leave.
2: Mm.
3: And we're like, well, how many times have you taken them? Well, over the last month, we've taken them four times.
2: Mm.
3: And you're like, well, the routine, you know, kids get used to the routine. It's hard in the beginning, but if you get into the routine and you have a really good provider that you trust there, and you know the kid's going to be safe, you know, if it's a different story, if they're coming home traumatized, then you need to look at the setting that they're in.
2: Sure.
3: But, you know, it's normal for kids to have that attachment to their parents, and so it's hard to leave them the first few times. So knowing that it's going to be hard, that your kid will get through it and make friends, and it's going to be a really good experience for them. They're going to get that socialization that kids really need, and get some of that energy out that, you know, if you have a 3 or a 4-year-old, they're just climbing the walls a lot of the time. So it's great for them to have those connections, and so to know that it's going to be a positive experience, even though it doesn't feel like one when you're trying to leave them there and they really don't want you to leave. So I think that can be really challenging, but
2: sure.
3: It's important to let them build those relationships, which they start at that age, you know.
2: Yeah.
3: They start to get good friends, so.
2: You know, that brings something to mind that you touched on earlier, which is the high proportion of homeschool students in the state of Alaska and in the Upper Valley, for sure. That's a very prevalent thing here as well. And when it comes

0: parents that homeschool, and there's families that get together and do activities. And it, you know, even though you're in rural areas, there's still that community feeling. And so there's still the potential for kids to build those relationships and have, like, good friendships. It's just a different setting. And it's just one of those things that I think parents talk about and consider when they're homeschooling their kids, is like, okay, this may be something we have to work harder at, is helping our children meet new kids and build those relationships, because it is going to be something in the future that they'll have to learn how to do. And so it's just, yeah, a little more challenging. And then the other component of that that I'll touch on, for because it's such a huge thing now, is the importance of those relationships, because we're seeing so much of the online presence and the screen time and the concerns with that, and not being able to build relationships in person, or just not feeling the need to. And we know as humans how important those relationships are, just like in the mental health field, just in general. That connection is just so critical to have. Yeah. Like, that's just part of the human experience. And so as a parent, really encouraging your kid to get off screens, get out and do stuff with their friends, that can be really helpful, just developing, or just, you know, not even their friends, but their siblings. Siblings count. So, you know, a lot of the homeschool, like, you're restricted and you have, but you do have big families, or you have, you know, families with kids, and then their siblings have kids, and those kids are friends. Like, they're still learning how to interact with people, but I think that can be a huge part of it, is just making sure it's just not all screen time interaction, because those, like, in-person connections are just so critical for growth.
1: Yeah, I'm really glad you brought that up. That is one more thing I wanted to touch on as we get, probably 5 minutes left to have a little bit more discussion, but I'm really glad you mentioned that, because I don't have kids, but I know a lot of my friends have school-age kids, and the whole screen time discussion is something that obviously varies widely family to family on how they approach it, you know, and I'm sure it's case by case. I'm sure every situation is different. But as far as, you know, you said encouraging kids to, I guess my generation, we would say touch grass and interact with other real humans. Are there kind of, or are there sort of general advice that might be helpful when it comes to that?
0: Oh, yeah. I mean, there's general advice. And then, you know, there's the advice that we all, like, think, because I don't have kids either. And so, you know, I have a friend that just now has her kid, and she was like, oh, it was so easy when I didn't have kids. I was like, I would never put my kid in front of a screen. And she's like, that goes right out the window.
2: Yeah, I've definitely heard that from friends too.
0: But, like, even as adults, our recommended screen time is under 2 to 3 hours.
1: Oh, I might have lost you. Oh, I think we might have lost connection with Polly there. So what I am going to do is go ahead and disconnect the line in case she needs to call back. And then I do have one last pre-recorded segment here from Sierra. And this is a little bit of a shift in topic, but it's about some resources for primary caregivers that Sunshine offers here in the Northern Valley. So we'll go ahead and play that clip, and hopefully we'll get Polly back for the last couple minutes of the show.
3: I'd like to take a minute to share a new resource that hits close to home for me. Many of you know I lost my dad to cancer. Outside of the amazing doctors, nurses, and medical teams who cared for him, I was his primary caregiver. It was one of the greatest honors of my life, but it also was one of the hardest seasons I've ever experienced. When you're caring for someone you love, you spend so much of your energy trying to be strong for them. And it's really easy to forget about caring for yourself. Looking back, I wish there had been a group like the Caregiver Compass group. Caregiver Compass is a therapist-led support group for adult caregivers of aging parents, spouses, children with disabilities, or loved ones living with chronic illness, dementia, mental illness, or other long-term caregiving responsibilities. Over 8 weeks, participants will learn practical tools for managing stress while connecting with others who truly understand the caregiving journey. Recently, while working on a book about my dad, I found a poem he had written that I'd never seen before. It gave me a little peace, and I'd like to share it with you. Till the end. I had to leave the high country because cancer put me down. Now I'm close to town with noises from all around. I've been a grumpy old man, then I realized I'm the luckiest man around. Because I have you to help me when I'm down. so thanks for putting up with me.

0: I love you with all of my big dumb heart. 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But even caregivers need support. If you're caring for someone you love, I hope you'll consider joining Caregiver Compass. The 8-week session begins September 4th and registration is required beforehand. 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You spend so much of your time taking care of someone else. This fall, let us help take care of you.
1: All right. And thank you, Sierra, for sharing that information about Caregiver Compass at Sunshine. And we were able to get Polly back on the line. We had a little bit of a phone issue there. And you cut off right as you said, recommended screen time, even for adults, is 2 to 3 hours a day.
2: Oh, yeah. So we're low. I mean, I think most of us are probably over those guidelines if we work. So
1: right, exactly. Yeah.
2: But under 2 years old, zero screen time except for video calls with family. 2 to 5, no more than an hour a day. 6 to 17 is 2 hours or less is recommended. So it's a lot lower than most people are getting.
1: Oh, wow. But, yeah, I was going to say, even just at work, I feel like. I've been staring at a screen during this entire show. So
2: yes, 100%. And then I think the most important thing that I guess I probably got cut off is the not replacing life with screen time. And I think that's kind of where you want to talk to kids about, and even parents, like, if you notice, like, you're missing out, like, on activity with your kid because you're staring at your phone, I think it's time to consider maybe we're spending too much time on our phone at that point. So there's things that we have to do, and then there's, like, you know, the doom scrolling, which can be addictive. It's made to be addictive.
1: Right.
2: Trying to just set your phone down and or have a spot where you're putting it when you're coming home so you can be present with your family, those kind of situations.
1: All right. That is great. And it's a good spot to end. We are just about out of time. But before we go, we talked about well child checks, sports physicals, some of the behavioral health side of things. If folks do want to set up an appointment for any of these things, how do they go about doing that?
2: Just calling the clinic, either clinic, the schedulers are right there at the front desk, and just requesting whatever appointment you're wanting.
1: All right. Any other thoughts before we end the show?
2: I will just mention real quick that we do have some upcoming groups in Willow and Talkeetna for caregiver support and pain. So it's kind of a group setting where people can come and talk and get some support for what they're going through, which is really great. So,
1: yeah, that was actually while we were getting you reconnected. That was the Sierra had something pre-recorded talking about. No, that's perfect. All right. Well, thank you, Polly Smith, for joining us on the program today. If you missed part of the show or would like to listen again, Sioux Valley Voice will rebroadcast tonight at 7 p.m. or you'll be able to listen online anytime at ktna.org. For KTNA, I'm Philip Manning. As always, thanks for listening. Take care of each other. Take care of yourself.

0: And before we let you go, did want to make sure to take a moment to thank Miles Bloomfield for being in the production studio and helping us out with the phones today.
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2: You are listening to KTNA Talkeetna, 88.9 FM, and it is 8 o'clock on this August the 6th. If you don't know what that means, it is time for the O Show, hosted by me, the Ordinary White Boy. And real quick, this is my last week here in Talkeetna before I head back to the lower 48, so just want to thank you if you have been tuning in for any of these past shows. So, you know, I'm going to show you guys what I like to do. I'm going to play some of my favorite hip-hop and rap for you guys. I hope you enjoy it. And this first song is one of my personal favorites. This is by Hurricane Wisdom and G Herbo. This one is Clippers.
3: Just be okay with it, but she won't blow away.

All right, that was our first song. That one there was Clippers by Hurricane Wisdom and G Herbo. Now, we're going to take a quick little break, and I'm going to give you guys a weather reading for the week. Currently, outside of the KTNA studios here in Talkeetna, it is 62.8 degrees. And here's a little extended forecast for you guys. This was refreshed today, August 6th, at 6:53 p.m. The temperature at the Talkeetna Airport is 62 degrees Fahrenheit. The humidity is 67%. Your wind speed is 3 miles per hour west. Barometer reading is 30.1 inches. Dew point is 51 degrees Fahrenheit. Visibility is 10 miles. All right, let's do a little extended forecast. Tonight, a slight chance of rain before 10 p.m. Mostly cloudy with a low around 50. Calm winds, and your chance of rain overall is 20%. Friday, cloudy, then gradually becoming more sunny with a high near 68 and a calm wind. Friday night, partially cloudy with a low around 50, calm wind. Saturday, mostly sunny with a high near 74 and a calm wind. Saturday night, partially cloudy with a low around 50, calm wind. Sunday, partially sunny with a high near 74, calm wind. Sunday night, mostly cloudy with a low around 52. I'm liking how this is sounding, not too much rain yet. Monday, mostly sunny with a high near 76. Monday night, partially cloudy with a low around 52. Now Tuesday, we're starting to get into a little chance of rain. Partially sunny with a high near 71. Tuesday night continues with a chance of rain. It's mostly cloudy with a low around 51. On Wednesday, again, a chance of rain. Mostly cloudy with a high near 69. Wednesday night, mostly cloudy with a low around 50. And Thursday, we have a chance of showers. Partially sunny with a high near 69. All right, that's our extended forecast for the week. We're going to jump right back into the music. If you have listened at all to my past shows on these Thursday nights, you'll know I'm in love with this new Rallo Rodriguez album, Skate. And I'm just going to go right back into it and play you guys my personal favorite song off the whole album. This is Eliza, Bless Me Up.

0: All right, that was Eliza, Bless Me Up by Rallo Rodriguez. And hey, if you want to hear some other new music, actually by me, the OWB, I just dropped a brand new song called, I don't know, it's spelled UNNO on all platforms. Go check that out for me. Let me know what you think about it. Personally, I love it. But there's another artist that needs to drop some new music, and he goes by the name of D-Baby. He has a new album coming out. He hasn't dropped it yet. We're all waiting for it if you're a fan of him. And this is one of the songs that he did drop on his recent album called I Know.
1: Young E, this is fire.

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So I'm itching for this new No Cap album. It's got me listening to all the old stuff. And this is one of them. This is Pain Show by No Cap.

0: 7 raw, you seen it all. Fitting off, get it off. 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
1: 7 raw, you seen it all. 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
3: All right, that last song you heard was Pain Show by No Cap. And I'm going to switch the vibe up a little bit. I just played a bunch of rappers from Alabama and from the South, one of them from Mexico. This one's going to be a little different. This is from Lil Yachty and Ian. This is called Hate Me.
4: Should be drinking no lean. 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I'm a gangster. I'm done. Yeah. Yeah.

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1: What?
2: My chrome unfindable.
3: I got DMEA hidden, I threw it away. 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
2: 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Biggest house on the street. The first blacks hit like Obama. 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On the plane, we took drugs under. 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

my ex just missed me. 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Put my bitch in ODG, free BG. We on TV, I'm making a movie. We on TV, I'm making a movie. New rag on my head, it's the boonies. They gon' sue me. I'm fast, I'm real. Sit

All right, that was Hate Me by Lil Yachty and Ian. Now, this next song is kind of an interesting one because it goes by two names. Officially, it was the Lunch Break Freestyle by Nino Payne, but he ended up dropping it as Tree on the Hill. I really just like the pain and versatility he shows on the mic with this one. And yeah, without further ado, Lunch Break Freestyle or Tree on the Hill by Nino Payne.

0: get busted.
1: Woo! That one was hard. I mean, I ain't gonna lie. For a freestyle, he definitely did his thing. He really slid on that. And now let's hear a song that's got a couple different beats in it. I think he put a nice beat switch in the middle on this one. This is Low Top Vans by Rallo Rodriguez. Don't let these bars go over your head. He's really talking on this one. Let's hear it.

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1: 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And this is really my last show that I'm going to have for you guys this summer. I'm heading back to the 48. If you want to know something, I just dropped a new song. It's called I Don't Know, UNNO, by the OWB on all platforms. So check that out whenever you get the chance. But before you go listen to some new music, let's throw it back and hear something a little old school. This is totally different than anything we've heard so far. It's actually a very heavily sampled song, but we're going to hear the original version. 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

All right, that was X Factor by Lauryn Hill, and that goes out to a special little someone. Without further ado, we gonna hear something from Baltimore man Shorty Shorty. This is one of my personal favorites from his album Breath of Fresh Air, the deluxe version. This one is Good to Me. Please just be good to me.

water. 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

0: That last song right there was Everglades by AZ Doesn't Exist. And I don't know, I personally think that song is just such a vibe. But real quick, we're going to take a quick little 15-second break. I'll play something else for you.
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0: All right, man. I don't know if you guys remember, but Kobe never passed the ball. And he finally did, and they shot a three. This is something called Ron Artest by Babyface Ray and 42 Doug. Here we go.
2: He passed me the ball. 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

0: sometimes I feel left out. 200,000 in the bed, still I'm stressed out. Laughing at you, bless now. Hey. Still going through the trenches. Still yelling free my.
1: All right, that was Ron Artest by Babyface Ray and 42 Doug. Now, this next song I'm going to play for you is the brand new single dropped about a week, maybe 2 weeks ago, by Lil Baby. Actually, probably 3 weeks ago now. Man, time be flying. This one is called Dead Fresh. I really love the beat. I think he floats on this one. Here we go.

0: You are listening to KTNA Talkeetna 88.9, and it is currently 8:43, so that means I've got 17 more minutes of this brand new and low-key some old hip-hop and rap for you guys. I can't keep playing all this stuff without playing some throwbacks to the GOATs. This one comes from Lil Wayne on the Carter 6. Man, he did a lot of the Carters. This one is called Flex Up by Lil Wayne.
1: You guys learn the part in the Cuban. I send them.

songs like that and flows like that are the reason why I think Lil Wayne is one of the GOATs. I mean, it's kind of hard to argue with that when you hear a song like, you know, Flex Up or really anything off the Carter. But, you know, music has changed over time and everything, you know, graduates and evolves. And this next artist, Canada independent artist Gunner, is a prime example of that, in my opinion. I really love the sound that he's making. It's creating a wave. Personally, I want to go see him in concert one day. They look awesome. But this is one of my favorite songs off Silk in the Shadows, Nasty.

0: a mission. I treat my baby mama like I'm Tristan. 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
1: This is his favorite vehicle. Still pocket on the front screen. I'm a cold name drinker. She a teleport junkie.

0: All right, you are listening to KTNA Talkeetna, 88.9. And I've only got 7 minutes left for you guys. And then I head back to the lower 48. So I just really want to thank everybody who has tuned in over these past couple months. Wow, really flew by. So I've got about 2 more songs for you. I'm going to play one from my favorite Memphis artist, Don Tripp. This is Scott Hall.
1: Hard work pays off.
2: Yeah.
1: Dreams come true. 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

0: Motivation for rank is a marathon and a race. 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
1: I know it's getting real stressful for your whole career too. 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

0: All right, that was Undefeated by ESTG. You are listening to KTNA Talkeetna 88.9, and I have been your host for the past hour, the Ordinary White Boy, the OWB on all streaming platforms. If you want to hear something that I wrote, something that I recorded, but hey, it has really been a great opportunity to come out here and play some music that I love for you guys. This is the last show that I have for this summer. I will hopefully, you know, pretty sure I'll be back next summer. But I've got one more song before I walk out this booth. And I'm going to play an old school Kodak Black song. Really just channels how I feel right now. This is Calling My Spirit.
1: I put my heart on my lips. I gave it all I could give. I made it hot at the crib. I can't fire the crib. Where you going to go when you do? How I'm going to know for real. I pour a four and fill. You already know what it is. 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
1: Hey, grab yourself a cold drink, because we got an hour of tasty tracks coming your way this week, rocking the Days of Confusion. We're talking about stuff from Jethro Tull, The Beatles, Led Zeppelin, Faces, Bachman Turner Overdrive, Allman Brothers Band, Savoy Brown, and more. That's this week, rocking with the Hermit in the Days of Confusion.

disaster hits, there's really not too many options. I mean, you can try to fix things, but sometimes it's better just to, up and roll down the highway.

0: And now, the National Lampoon Radio Hour presents Classic Riddles. Tonight's riddle has what some would call a surprise ending. But if you really know your humor, you should be able to guess it anyway. Here it is. What can you pick up in any bar, put to your lips, whisper softly to, go as far as you want with, and still charges only 10 cents for the first 3 minutes? We'll have the answer to tonight's riddle after this commercial.
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2: Never send care packages to the so-called starving families in Europe, because they're not starving at all. 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And do you know what they do with the care packages you send? They whack them with their polo mallets and kick them into their swimming pools and have a good laugh at your expense.
0: The payphone.

Led Zeppelin from their second album, doing the Lemon Song. And yeah, the production was kind of muddy back then, but it was 1969 after all. Derek and the Dominoes were in there doing the old Jimmy Cox tune, Nobody Knows You When You're Down and Out, from the First Depression originally. Jethro Tull, My God, from the Aqualung album. We had a little National Lampoon public service announcement in there. Yeah, you're welcome. David Bowie. That was a track from Aladdin Sane, Drive-In Saturday. We had Sweat Hog. That's the first time I ever played that one. Hallelujah. Great track there from 1972. Faces, Ooh La La, the original 1973 version, and Bachman Turner Overdrive, Roll On Down the Highway, got things going this week. And you are rocking with the Hermit in the Days of Confusion. It is music that is meant to be listened to on stations like WOCC Viking Radio. You pick it up on the Radio FX app out of Ocean County College in Toms River, New Jersey. And, you know, as long as we're in 1969, how about these guys?

0: Savoy Brown. Their 1971 album, Street Corner Talking. Doing the old Temptations tune, I Can't Get Next to You. Yeah, it's just one of those things. Every time you hear that, you just reach for the volume knob and turn it up three or four notches. Good tune. They had the Allman Brothers Band in there as well, with Black-Hearted Woman from their first album. And, of course, the Abbey Road and Emily. I don't really need to tell you about that. Hey, for the past 60 minutes, you have been rocking in the Days of Confusion. It is music that is meant to be listened to. It's a production of Hermit Radio in association with Finger Lakes Public Radio. The show is recorded in real time at the studios of WHWS and WEOS at Hobart and William Smith College in Geneva, New York. Our producer is Stephen R. Webb. Our associate producer is Kelly Walker. And that's all, folks.
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1: 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I'll join you again after one from the Warren Treaty. We'll also get some Balthus in before the hour's up. Irv Lyons Jr., a new one from U2, and this one is from Anna of the North. Based out of Norway, Anna Lauderud is in her newest and latest era, which centers around her project Girl in a Bottle. Part 1 came out December 2025, and Part 2, Please Recycle, came out in 2026. It's her Call Me single from the original album Today on the Mainstream. Turn it up and sing along.

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Herb Wanika here of Fort Defiance, Arizona, and you're listening to Native Voice One, Native American Radio Network. So

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7: Genre-bending singer-songwriter Devin Gilfillian was about to hit the stage when he found out his dad had had a heart attack. Thankfully, his father ended up being all right, but the moment stayed with Devin. He'd end up writing this song about that experience called Glad to Be Here.
8: So glad. 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
7: Glad to Be Here is one of the standouts from Gilfillian's new album, Time Will Tell. He tracked it in his adopted hometown of Nashville at the iconic RCA Studio A. Devin's become one of our favorite guests over the last decade here on the show. Today, he joins us for a live performance featuring songs from Time Will Tell. It's Devin Gilfillian coming up. I'm Kaleo. This is World Cafe. Keep up with the latest from Cafe by following us on Instagram or subscribing to our YouTube channel. Just search for World Cafe and then let all the live performances and interviews keep you company while you avoid whatever responsibility you were supposed to be doing. Devin Gilfillian, just a few minutes away. Here's Raphael Siddique.

From NPR, it's World Cafe. Hey, I'm Kaleo. It was almost a decade ago when Devin Gilfillian made his first appearance on The Cafe. Back then, he was an aspiring singer-songwriter from Philadelphia who'd made the move down to Nashville. Since then, he's established himself as a can't-miss live performer with three albums under his belt, including a song-for-song cover record of Marvin Gaye's What's Going On. Devin's latest continues his exploration of rock, soul, R&B, and country on Time Will Tell, a record Gilfillian says he's been waiting his whole life to make, and he certainly picked an epic place to do it, RCA Studio A in Nashville. Today, he joins us in a place he's gotten quite familiar with over the years, our humble digs in Philadelphia, to play songs from Time Will Tell. Always nice to have an old friend back in studio, and these performances hit the spot. Here's Devin Gilfillian with IRL on World Cafe.

In studio, Devin Gilfillian. The song is Hold On, Hourglass. It is from his latest album, which is out now, called Time Will Tell. Devin out on tour this fall with John Mook and Snack Time, slated as openers. See if he's stopping by your neck of the woods. Huge thanks to Devin and the band. We're back in a minute with more World Cafe.

Welcome back. It's World Cafe. Thanks again to Devin Gilfillian. New album is called Time Will Tell. It's available now. And that session, you can find video of it at worldcafe.org. The band was smoking. Hat tip to our executive producer, Bruce Warren, and our line producer, Will Loftus, for their work on the session. This song was the watershed moment for Brandi Carlile that changed everything. From 2018's By the Way, I Forgive You, here's The Joke.

What is it about adding a number to a thing? I was on vacation and there was a sign outside the sauna that said sauna 6000. Adding that number made it way more interesting, which is why I am curious about that song, because it's not called High Hopes. It's called High Hopes 3000. See what I mean? That is new music from Tucker Pillsbury, who, yeah, obviously doesn't use that as his stage name. He goes by Role Model. And that's a song from the new album, Chuck Timely and the Hourglass, which, once again, I got questions about that name. You too? Get in line. Up next, two people with real names you think they were fake when we get back to World Cafe.

Welcome back to World Cafe. So, confession, my name's Kaleo. Not a great radio name. You see it, you got no idea how to pronounce it. You hear it, a 50-50 chance of spelling it wrong on the first letter. So when you get names like Sam Fender and Olivia Dean, you're like, those are stage names. But no, they're just British. That's their actual names, Olivia Dean and Sam Fender. And they wrote this song called Rein Me In.

some late-era Cranberries on World Cafe that is owed to my family. Pearl Jam originally called this album Five Against One, the follow-up to one of the biggest debut albums ever, Ten. They would end up calling it Versus. Here's Glorified G.

0: Weezer putting the wraps on this hour with We Might As Well Be Strangers. That is from their new record, The Gold Album. Appreciate you listening, and thanks to all of our affiliates across the country who make this show possible. We produce this program from WXPN at the University of Pennsylvania in Philadelphia, and we'll do it again real soon. I'm Kaleo. 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
0: From NPR, it's World Cafe. I am Kaleo, and I've been waiting for this moment for so long. Could they, will they, might they? Yes, Alabama Shakes have got a new album. It's called I Must Be Dreaming.
4: I feel hope coming. I feel hope coming.
0: That's coming up today.

0: new music from Eric Bazilian of the Hooters, part of a project, songs written around the principles of the Declaration of Independence. We'll get into this track, Better Times.
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0: Plus, we'll go into the archives for a performance from Lucinda Williams.
2: I want to get right with God. Yes, you know you got to get right with God.
0: Join us, won't you? This is World Cafe. And we're here. It just feels so good. And in less than 10 seconds, some music will start playing and the show will officially begin, which it does with Los Lobos and Hearts of Stone.

Welcome one, welcome all. I'm Stephen Kaleo. It's World Cafe. I've been waiting a long time for this. For years, I've been saying, I bet Alabama Shakes will get back together and put out a new album. And like the Tides or Mercury in Retrograde or even Halley's Comet, it finally happened. Foreshadowing was correct. I must be dreaming. No, seriously, that's the name of the album. The record is due out August 28th, and here is a new single called I Feel Hope Coming, which kind of is like a vague version of Barack Obama's 2008 campaign speech. Check out new music from Alabama Shakes, I Feel Hope Coming.

hypotheticals. It's Lake Street Dive here on World Cafe. Also, Goose with Your Direction. Coming up, two live performances from The Vault, including Lucinda Williams and a guy who once featured her on a solo album that also included Metallica. That's a tease. We're back in a moment on World Cafe.

Welcome back. It's World Cafe, live from the archives. We're in the vault, pulling out live recordings from bands and artists who have visited over the years, and we're so glad you could hang out. Feel free to inspect the tapestry and our beautiful handcrafted rug. We don't have a rug. It's okay. As promised, Lucinda Williams and a artist to be named later. We'll pay that off in a moment, but first, his Lucinda, recorded for the cafe, Get Right With God.

Ray Davies of the Kinks doing one of their classics, Waterloo Sunset. Also Lucinda Williams. They have a connection on Ray's solo album, A Long Way From Home. He invited basically everyone. Jackson Browne, Metallica, Mumford & Sons, John Bon Jovi, Bruce Springsteen, and yes, Lucinda Williams. So those two have been on the same record together. And one other connection they share, they're one of thousands of guests who have visited World Cafe. There are two of thousands of guests that have visited World Cafe. And you can check those interviews out at worldcafe.org. Now, new music from Annabelle Dinda. It's called Whatever You Want.

Kevin Morby, 100,000 from his latest album, Little Wide Open. Little ways to go. Stay with us. We're back in a minute with more World Cafe.

Welcome back. It's World Cafe. As you know, we produce this show at WXPN in Philadelphia. And there is a new project, an original song project supported by a grant from the Pew Center for Arts and Heritage called Philly Anthems. 12 established and emerging Philadelphia musicians writing songs based on the principles of the Declaration of Independence. Haven't you heard? It's the 250th birthday of this country. Songs that speak to ideas of freedom and independence and how they continue to resonate today. And I've got a new track from Eric Bazillion of the Hooters. This song is called Better Times. It's new music on the cafe. I want

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0: BBC World Service, it's midday GMT. This is Oliver Conway with the newsroom. A teenager in Thailand has shot dead seven people, including teachers at his school.
1: This is violence, but it is not caused by criminals. It is caused by an individual who carried pressures and tensions.
0: Saudi Arabia, Turkey and Pakistan have signed a NATO-style defence agreement.

Hi, I'm Jenny Willoughby, news reporter for KTNA. 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

0: Good morning. 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Today is Friday, August 7th, and it is 7:42 in the morning. And I'm your host, Jerry Dankwalter, sitting in for Maureen. And I'm going to bring you the local news, weather forecast, and Ali Echoes and announcements. And the sun did rise this morning at 5:41 a.m. and will set tonight at 10:28 p.m., giving us 16 hours, 47 minutes, and 17 seconds. And that is a 5-minute and 47-second loss since yesterday. And today is Wendy Bettino's birthday. We have a little Denali Echo. Actually, a big Denali Echoes coming out for her today. So happy birthday today, Wendy. And coming up is the weather report. And it actually looks a lot better than when I read it on Wednesday. So that's actually some good news for today. And today, for me, it's actually retirement day one. So actually, it's going so far. All right. The Weather Service provides our weather forecast. The guys down in Anchorage at the National Weather Service sent this to us at 2:36 this morning. It is for Susitna Valley with the primary forecast for Talkeetna and Trapper Creek. You do have information for Petersville, Willow, Chilitna, Broadpass, and Squentna. Today, cloudy, highs around 70 with light winds. And tonight, mostly cloudy, lows around 50 with light winds. And Petersville and Broadpass have a slight chance of scattered rain showers. Tomorrow, partly sunny, high in the mid-70s, light winds. And Saturday night, mostly cloudy, lows around 50. And you know, that's kind of the weather forecast for the next 4 or 5 days after that. Through the weekend, mostly cloudy on Sunday night, and then it becomes nice. So if you have something you want to do outside, do it Monday. Mostly clear, high in the mid-70s, low around 50. And then right back on Wednesday to slight chance of rain. But again, it's going to still stay warm, highs in the 70s, low in the 50s. So we should have a nice night for Live at 5 and a good day, almost a good weekend, which is great. Okay, coming up next will be our local news. But first, a word from one of our underwriters.
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0: All right, so we have a story today. The story was produced by Kathleen Fleming as part of the KTNA's Community Journalism Program. A partial solar eclipse will be visible from Alaska during the morning of Wednesday, August 12th. Solar eclipse is possible at the time of the new moon if the alignment is perfect. This time, the alignment will create a total solar eclipse for a narrow band in the North Atlantic from Greenland to Spain. However, much of the northern portion of North America will have a partial eclipse. South Central Alaska, that's us, weather permitting, about 30% of the sun's disk obscured by the moon. This event will last about an hour and a half with the maximum eclipse at 8:20. Kathleen Fleming will not be producing a Stardate Susitna about this eclipse, but she has created a poster with the details which can be viewed and downloaded via a link on the KTNA News and Announcement pages. Basically, the moon will start to cover the top of the sun this coming Wednesday morning about 7:30 a.m., and the show will end about a little after 9. The timing is the same for all of the KTNA listening area. And to view the partial eclipse, you will need a low due east horizon. At 8:20, the sun will be only 15 degrees above the presumed flat eastern horizon. And as you know, never look directly at the sun, even when it is low or behind clouds. Safe ways to observe the eclipse is with appropriate filters like the kind in approved eclipses glasses, or you can use the pinhole method to see the sun's changing crescent shape. Instructions for the pinhole method are also online. and proper solar eclipse glasses are now available at live area libraries. You can pick up these free eclipse shades at the Willow, Trapper Creek, and Talkeetna Public Libraries during open hours. And feel free to share the link poster with your friends and neighbors. By the time the KTNA Morning News begins Wednesday morning, the partial solar eclipse will have just begun low in the east. 20 minutes after 8, the eclipse will be at maximum. For the Sioux Valley, this means 30% of the sun will be covered by the moon. Show ends at 9:15 Wednesday morning. And for more information, find the news item posted on KTNA.org and see the poster linked to this announcement. So, everybody up early on Wednesday. We got some stuff coming up. All right. I'm going to give you a little word about how you can help at KTNA, and then we're going to go into Denali Echoes.
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0: Okay, so we have a long Denali Echoes this morning, so I'm only going to read these once so I have time for all of the announcements. Denali Echoes provides, KTNA provides Denali Echoes as a service to our listeners. 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Messages can also be left on the voicemail in the on-air studio at 907-733-1200. And this one goes out to Scanner and John Henry from Ginger and Fiona. Welcome back to Heaven on Earth. We wish you a wonderful and relaxing time and hope the weather cooperates. Please say hello to Saranac and Bell Bell's tree and J.H.'s fishing hole for us. Enjoy the eagle's cry and fresh blueberries, too. With much love, we miss you. And that's from Amy Fish. And we have for my sister, Wendy Bettino. So here's to 60. Cheers to more trails that lead somewhere beautiful, to more stories waiting to be written, to more cabin weekends, to more laughter around the fire, to more husky hair on absolutely everything, to more dreams that seem just a little too ambitious until you make them happen. Life isn't measured by birthdays. It's measured by adventures taken, challenges conquered, stories shared, family, friends, and animals loved. Happy 60th birthday to my incredible big sister, Wendy. The next chapter is waiting. And knowing you, it's going to be one amazing ride. Love, Tracy. And that's from Wendy's sister, Tracy Rabasco. A couple of people, businesses, and organizations we'd like to thank for supporting KTNA. Today we thank Lauren and Mitchell Curley and Deronda Twig, and they are annual members. We thank sustaining members Dennis Hospiter and Billy and Uta Fitzgerald. Thank you, Billy and Uta and Dennis. And we thank Trapper John's Cabins and Cottages, one of the businesses that support us. And we also thank one of our volunteers. Today we thank Deb Brock. And coming up next is our announcements. But one more little promo. Here we go.
2: 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Thank you to the individuals, families, and businesses who choose to be members of Talkeetna Community Radio.
0: All right, so it is time for our news. And I know it's up there, so I'm sorry, not a news, announcements. I'm looking for the wrong thing. KTNA maintains an online announcement and classified page to keep our listeners informed. And there is also a community calendar, which includes announcements and additional community events happening at local businesses. All right, coming up on KTNA, the next Susitna Writer's Voice is from our archives, specifically 2018. Maureen Chambrone asked just how much you can get yourself into trouble on a coastal hunting trip with a deadline, kayaks, six-foot waves, and the frigid water off Kodiak Island. Tune in to KTNA Sunday following the 6 p.m. announcements and Monday at 12:30 p.m. after the midday news to find out. 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Thanks to our volunteers, KTNA's local newscast airs live weekdays each morning at 7:42, midday at noon, and the evening at 6 p.m. We have a lot of things coming up here. I'm going to try and get them all in. Today is Friday the 7th. Tonight, live at 5 at 5 o'clock in the Village Park, Nervous Rex will be performing. And it's supposed to not rain at 5 o'clock. That'll be good. On Saturday, nope, that's a yard sale. Denali Arts Council presents the Upper Susitna Fine Arts Camp Art Show reception and film premiere. The event is at the Sheldon Community Arts Hangar on Saturday, August 8th, and will showcase the work of local young artists aged 7 to 17. There will be creative works in cordage, filmmaking, photography, felting, painting, inspired by the masters, and sculpture. The art show is from 3 to 6 p.m., and short films start at 5:30 p.m. That's at Denali Arts Council, Sheldon Community Arts Hangar. You can give them a call, 907-733-7929, or email at info@denaliartscouncil.org. The next meeting of the Talkeetna Recycling Committee is on Monday, August 10th at 4:30 p.m. via Zoom. All who are interested in recycling in the community are welcome to attend. Please contact CC at 907-355-8324 for the agenda and the Zoom link. And on Wednesday, August 12th, a partial solar eclipse will be visible from Alaska during the morning. And don't forget to pick up your solar eclipse glasses. And there's a flyer link on KTNA's news page. Denali Arts Council hosts a square dance on Thursday, August 13th at the Sheldon Community Arts Hangar. Doors open at 6:30 p.m. with music and dancing beginning at 7 p.m. Caller Spencer Douthwit will teach all of the dances. No previous square dance experience is required. Live music will be provided by Big Chimney Barn Dance. This is a family-friendly dry event. Donations for the band and caller will be accepted. More information, call Denali Arts Council, 907-733-7929, or email michelle@denaliartscouncil.org. There will be a meeting of the Susitna Community Council on Thursday, August 6th at 6 p.m. at the Upper Susitna Senior Center and Community Center. For more information, visit their website, susitnacc.org. Also on Thursday, story time will resume at the Talkeetna Public Library, and that is at 11:15, and everyone is welcome. For more information, you can call the library at 907-733-7645. 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And that is the Caregiver Compass. The meetings will be via Zoom on noon on Fridays from September 4th through October 23rd. You can follow the link in the announcement on KTNA to register. I read that again. Follow the link in the announcement on KTNA.org to register. And if you would like to call the clinic, it is 90-

0: give you a quick weather report. To Scanner and John Henry from Ginger and Fiona, welcome back to Heaven on Earth. We wish you a wonderful and relaxing time and hope the weather cooperates. Please say hello to Saranac and Bell Bell's Tree and J.H.'s fishing hole for us. Enjoy the Eagle's Cry and fresh blueberries. With much love, we miss you, Amy Fish. And for my sister, Wendy Bettino. So here's to 60. Cheers to more trails that lead somewhere beautiful, to more stories waiting to be written, to more cabin weekends, to more laughter around the fire, to more husky hair on absolutely everything, to more dreams that seem just too ambitious until you make them happen. Life isn't measured by birthdays. It's measured by adventures taken, challenges conquered, stories shared, family, friends, and animals loved. Happy 60th birthday to my incredible big sister, Wendy. The next chapter is waiting. And knowing you, it's going to be an amazing ride. And that's love from Tracy. Sounds like some really good advice for all of us. Okay. Quick thing on the weather forecast. It's going to be cloudy today and tonight. Partly sunny on Saturday during the day, mostly cloudy at night. And then it's going to be mostly cloudy Saturday and Sunday night. However, Monday, partly sunny, highs around 80. I can't believe this. And then mostly clear Monday night. And going to be cloudy Tuesday and Wednesday. Possible chance of rain, highs around 70, lows around 50. And that's it for our local news for today. Coming up next on KTNA is... somewhere... noon news. That'll be great. Listen. We thank everyone for listening to KTNA 88.9 and also for supporting us over the last bunch of years. And I'm going to send you back to NPR. Have a wonderful day.
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2: From NPR and WBOR Boston, I'm Scott Tong.
3: I'm Deborah Becker. It's Here and Now. Coming up, Meta must pay almost $1 billion in fines for not doing enough to protect young people on their platforms. What does this verdict mean for the social media giant?
2: Also, Puerto Ricans express frustration as the government rations water 48 hours on, 48 off.
4: It's not the lack of water. It's the lack of accountability and the act of having a sense of knowing what needs to be done.
3: Also, we find out why Arizona State University's Cronkite Journalism School is offering a degree in content creation.
5: Our faculty designed this really as a direct response to this growing creator economy that's poised to reach $480 billion by 2027.
3: Coming up here and now.
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6: You're listening to statewide news from Alaska Public Media. I'm Ava White. Since the COVID-19 pandemic, the use of disposable wet wipes has increased across the country, including so-called flushable wipes. But in Anchorage, utility workers and city officials alike say those wipes are wreaking havoc on the city's wastewater treatment systems. Alaska Public Media's Wesley Early has more on how the wipes aren't so flushable after all.
7: There's a faint, let's call it bathroom-esque odor everywhere inside Anchorage's Asplund Wastewater Treatment Facility on the city's west side, even at the front desk. As Facility Superintendent Brian Schmitz guides a tour into the room where items are screened out of the water, it gets worse.
8: I gotta ask, do you notice the smell anymore?
9: I do not. Sometimes if I'm gone for like a week and I come back, I'll notice the smell, but it goes away pretty quick.
7: What we're smelling is wastewater, carrying everything that's flushed or put down a sink in Alaska's largest city. Every day, about 28 million gallons of wastewater gets pumped in, including the contents of septic tanks from other South Central communities like Wasilla, Palmer, and Houston. It flows through a pipe that's 8 feet in diameter. The Trans-Alaska Pipeline is about half as thick. The pipe leads to a series of three metal screens with quarter-inch holes. Schmitz says anything larger than those holes is trapped.
9: Food that people put in their disposal, grind up. If it doesn't break down in the collection system, it gets caught here. We then have to remove it. It ends up at the landfill.
7: But there's one item that gets caught more than any others.
9: So, if you're looking here, that's a wet wipe, that's a wet wipe, that's a wet wipe.
7: Disposable wipes, including baby wipes or the male-marketed dude wipes, regularly get caught up in the screens. Sandy Baker, a public outreach coordinator for the Anchorage Water and Wastewater Utility, says she often

0: I'm Scott Tong. Younger siblings out there, do you feel worse off than your big brothers or sisters? Germs may be to blame.
1: When an infant has an older sibling, that baby is 2 to 3 times more likely to be hospitalized for a respiratory illness in their first year of life.
0: The lasting impact of childhood sickness, next time here and now.

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1: Music competitions. Not everybody's a fan. Bela Bartok said competitions are for horses, not artists. Marta Argerich won the Chopin competition, but often talks about how wrong it feels to rank musicians. And yet, for generations of young artists, competitions have been passports, opening concert halls, management offices, and international careers that might otherwise have remained out of reach. From APM, American Public Media, this is Performance Today. I'm Valerie Kaler. Pianist Aristo Sham has seen the good and the not-so-good sides of competitions. His experience at the Van Cliburn, definitely in column one. We'll hear some of his playing from the Cliburn ahead this hour. Aristo Sham plays Rachmaninoff and Gabriella Montero for us in just a bit. Right now, a piece Montero wrote for cellist Gautier Capuçon, Sur le lac du Bourget, upon Lake Bourget.

0: In a moment, a musical travelogue for cello and orchestra. This is Performance Today from APM.
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1: So Nashville is now trying to prove its need of the $37 million plot of land through eminent domain. The city council has greenlit the attempt, but Nashville will now have to go through the courts. If successful, it could then purchase the land. For NPR News, I'm Cynthia Abrams in Nashville.
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3: 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Other contributors include Lilly Endowment, a private foundation supporting NPR's coverage of religion and spirituality, and Jarl and Pamela Mohn, focusing on civil liberties, foster youth, public radio, and the arts.
4: This is statewide news from Alaska Public Media. I'm Ava White. Senator Lisa Murkowski says she'll vote no on Todd Blanche for U.S. Attorney General, but his confirmation appears to be on track to pass anyway because another key Republican says he's voting yes. Murkowski said in a social media post early this morning that the country needs an attorney general who will check the worst impulses of the administration, and she's not confident Blanche can. The senator cited a string of matters Blanche handled as deputy and acting attorney general. She takes issue with the Justice Department's immunity deal to shield President Trump and his family from tax obligations. And she cited a nearly $2 billion slush fund the administration wants, likely to reward those who stormed the Capitol on January 6, 2021. Murkowski said the department only backed off the plan because of the pending confirmation vote. After the vote, she said, quote, "There's no telling what the future holds." Her 200-word statement does not mention Trump by name. Meanwhile, Republican Senator Bill Cassidy of Louisiana announced today he'll vote for Blanche. Without another Republican defection, that leaves Blanche a clear path for confirmation. The Trump administration is again threatening cuts to the Federal Essential Air Service program, which provides funding for flights to and from rural Alaska. The Alaska Desk's Katie Ruther reports.
5: The proposal, included in the White House's proposed budget for fiscal year 2027, calls spending for essential air service, quote, "out of control," end quote, and suggests changing eligibility rules and subsidy rates. The proposal comes just as flight service to the Bering Sea community of St. Paul begins to feel normal again. At the end of April, Aleutian Airways began offering regular flights between St. Paul and Anchorage. Late last year, the airline won a bid to provide subsidized air service to St. Paul, Unalakleet, and St. Mary's through the EAS program. John Wayne Melovidoff, president of the Aleut Community of St. Paul Tribal Government, says the restoration of regular flight service has been a game changer.
6: More people are able to leave for appointments and leave for medical just because of that availability of seats, but also because of the affordability.
5: EAS currently provides over $500 million to fund air travel to small communities nationwide. This includes dozens of communities in Alaska, which make up almost 40% of the program overall. Melovidoff says the Aleut community of St. Paul plans to lobby against the budget reduction.
6: Essential air service cuts are going to be detrimental to a lot of those communities that rely on those funds.
5: Historically, Congress has resisted dramatic cuts to the EAS. Last year, it rejected a proposal to reduce the budget by over 50%. In Unalaska, I'm Katie Ruther.
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7: The Alaska Morning News is brought to you in part by your local public radio station. 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So do your part today by becoming a part of the team officially. 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

It's 10 minutes after 12. I'm Holly Stinson, here to bring you the KTNA Midday News, local weather forecast, announcements, classifieds, and Denali Echoes. The sun rose this fine morning at 5:41 a.m. and will be setting at 10:28 this evening, giving us 16 hours, 47 and a quarter minutes of day length, a loss of about 5 3/4 minutes of daylight. From the National Weather Service, the primary forecast for the Talkeetna and Trapper Creek portion of the Susitna Valley, with additional information included for Petersville, Willow, Chulitna, Broadpass, and Squintna, issued at 2:36 this morning. Friday, August 7th. Cloudy today with highs around 70. A slight chance of rain in Petersville and Broadpass, and some scattered rain showers possible in Chulitna. Mostly cloudy tonight, lows around 50. Scattered rain showers in Chulitna and Broadpass, chance of rain out in Petersville. On Saturday, partly sunny, highs in the mid-70s. Mostly cloudy Saturday night, lows around 50. And let's see then. Well, northeast winds to 10 miles per hour Saturday night in Chulitna, up to 15 miles per hour in Broadpass. A little windy farther north. On Sunday, mostly cloudy with highs again in the mid-70s. Highs in the mid-60s up in Broadpass. Focusing on the Talkeetna area for the extended forecast, which is likely to change. Mostly cloudy Sunday night, lows around 50. Oh my goodness. Partly sunny on Monday with highs around 80. And mostly clear Monday night, lows in the mid-50s. I don't think we've seen a forecast with a high around 80 all summer, which is fine with me. But anyhow, I digress. Mostly clear Monday night, lows in the mid-50s. Mostly cloudy Tuesday and Tuesday night, highs mid-70s, lows 50 to 55. A chance of rain showers by Wednesday with highs around 70. And mostly cloudy Wednesday night and Thursday, lows around 50, highs around 70. And it is currently 61 degrees, very high, overcast skies. And the news is next.

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0: And here's today's local news. This story was produced by Kathleen Fleming as part of KTNA's Community Journalism Program. A partial solar eclipse will be visible from Alaska during the morning of Wednesday, August 12th. A solar eclipse is possible at the time of new moon if the alignment is perfect. This time, the alignment will create a total solar eclipse for a narrow band in the North Atlantic, from Greenland to Spain. However, much of the northern portion of North America will have a partial eclipse. South Central Alaska will see, weather permitting, about 30% of the sun's disk obscured by the moon. This event will last about an hour and a half, with the maximum eclipse at 8:20 a.m. Kathleen Fleming will not be producing a Stardate Susitna about the eclipse. She has created a poster with the details, which can be viewed and downloaded via a link on the KTNA News and Announcements page. Basically, the moon will start to cover the top of the sun this coming Wednesday morning around 7:30 a.m., and the show ends a little after 9. The timing is the same for all of the KTNA listening area. Broadcast, that is. To view the partial eclipse, you will need a low due east horizon view. At 8:20, the sun will only be 15 degrees above the, quote, presumed flat, unquote, eastern horizon. Also, you should never look directly at the sun, even when it is low or behind clouds. Safe ways to observe the eclipse is with appropriate filters, like the kind in approved eclipse glasses, or you can use the pinhole method to see the sun's changing crescent shape. Instructions for the pinhole method are online, and proper solar eclipse glasses are now available at area libraries. You can pick up free eclipse shades at the Willow, Trapper Creek, and Talkeetna Public Libraries during open hours. And feel free to share the linked poster with your friends and neighbors. By the time the KTNA morning news begins on Wednesday morning, the partial solar eclipse will have just begun low in the east. 20 minutes after 8, the eclipse will be at maximum. For the Susitna Valley, that means 30% of the sun will be covered by the moon. The show ends at 9:15 Wednesday morning. Area libraries have eclipse shades to give away. For more information, find the news item posted at ktna.org and see the poster linked to the announcement. And that's the KTNA Midday News. The announcements are next.
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Coming up on KTNA, the next Sue Sitna Writer's Voice is from our archives, specifically 2018. Maureen Chambrone asks just how much you can get yourself into trouble on a coastal hunting trip with a deadline, kayaks, 6-foot waves, and the frigid water off Kodiak Island. Tune in to KTNA Sunday following the 6 p.m. announcements and Monday at 12:30 after the midday news to find out. Outdoor Explorer is back after its summer hiatus, and the topic is the Alaska Fellows Program. The Alaska Fellows Program matches young people with professional positions in Alaska, helping attract and keep their energy and expertise in the state. Host Paul Twardock talks with staff and participants of the program to learn how it works and hear about some adventures. You can hear Outdoor Explorer on KTNA Sunday at 7 p.m. Talkeetna Recycling's open on Tuesdays and Saturdays, noon to 4 p.m. at the Talkeetna Transfer Station. 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Denali Arts Council presents the Upper Susitna Fine Arts Camp Art Show Reception and Film Premiere. The event is at the Sheldon Community Arts Hangar tomorrow, August 8th, and will showcase the work of local young artists ages 7 to 17. There will be creative works in cordage, filmmaking, photography, felting, painting inspired by the masters, and sculpture. The art show is from 3 to 6 p.m. Short films start at 5:30 p.m. The next meeting of the Talkeetna Recycling Committee is Monday, August 10th, 4:30 p.m. via Zoom. All who are interested in recycling in the community are welcome to attend. Please contact Cece at 355-8324 for the agenda or the Zoom link. And as we heard on the news feature, a partial solar eclipse will be visible from Alaska during the morning of Wednesday the 12th. It's not safe to look directly at the sun without proper filters. Area libraries have the safe solar viewing glasses. Pick up eclipse glasses before Wednesday at Willow, Trapper Creek, and Talkeetna public libraries. View and share the linked poster with your friends and neighbors. The times will be about the same everywhere in South Central Alaska. That link is right there on our calendar and also on our announcements page. Denali Arts Council hosts a square dance on Thursday, August 13th at the Sheldon Community Arts Hangar. Doors open at 6:30 p.m. with music and dancing beginning at 7. Caller Spencer Douthit will teach all of the dances. No previous square dance experience is required. Live music will be provided by Big Chimney Barn Dance. This is a family-friendly, dry event. Donations for the band and caller will be accepted. The Behavioral Health Integrated Care Team at Sunshine Community Health Center is launching Caregiver Compass, a free 8-week therapist-led support group designed to help caregivers reduce stress, prevent burnout, build healthy coping skills, and connect with others who understand the unique challenges of caregiving. The meetings will be via Zoom at noon on Fridays from September 4th through October 23rd. Follow the link in the announcement on ktna.org to register. And that's it for the announcements. I'll be back at 12:25 with Denali Echoes.

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It's 12:25 and time for Denali Echoes, which KTNA provides as a service to our listeners. 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Welcome back to Heaven on Earth. We wish you a wonderful and relaxing time and hope the weather cooperates. Please say hello to Saranac and Bell Bell's Tree and J.H.'s Fishing Hole for us. Enjoy the Eagle's Cry and fresh blueberries, too. With much love, we miss you, Amy Fish. For my sister, Wendy Bettino, so here's to 60. Cheers to more trails that lead somewhere beautiful, to more stories waiting to be written, to more cabin weekends, to more laughter around the fire, to more husky hair on absolutely everything, to more dreams that seem just a little too ambitious until you make them happen. Life isn't measured by birthdays, it's measured by adventures taken, challenges conquered, stories shared, family, friends, and animals loved. Happy 60th birthday to my incredible big sister, Wendy. The next chapter's waiting, and knowing you, it's going to be one amazing ride. Love, Tracy. And again, those echoes to Scanner and John Henry from Ginger and Fiona. Welcome back to Heaven on Earth. We wish you a wonderful and relaxing time and hope the weather cooperates. Please say hello to Saranac and Bell Bell's Tree and J.H.'s Fishing Hole for us. Enjoy the Eagle's Cry and fresh blueberries, too. With much love, we miss you, Amy Fish. For my sister, Wendy Bettino, so here's to 60. Cheers to more trails that lead somewhere beautiful, to more stories waiting to be written, to more cabin weekends, to more laughter around the fire, to more husky hair on absolutely everything, to more dreams that seem just a little too ambitious until you make them happen. Life isn't measured by birthdays, it's measured by adventures taken, challenges conquered, stories shared, family, friends, and animals loved. Happy 60th birthday to my incredible big sister, Wendy. The next chapter is waiting, and knowing you, it's going to be one amazing ride. Love, Tracy. And now we have time for the KTNA birthday calendar. And looking at the 7th of August, guess what? It's Wendy Bettino's birthday with that lovely Denali echo from her beloved sister. Little sister. Younger sister, rather. And then on the 9th, Sunday, wish a happy anniversary to Dave and Sandra Porter. The KTNA birthday calendar is a benefit offered to our members. KTNA members can get their birthdays or anniversaries announced simply by sending an email to info@ktna.org. And now it's time to thank our supporters, annual members William Royce and Donna Mueller. Businesses and nonprofits. Talkeetna Youth Hockey Association is in the spotlight today. And our sustaining members, Anya and Pete Rodano, and Daryl Miller, the late Daryl Miller, and his widow, Judy Alderson. Thank you for years of supporting KTNA, decades. And to volunteers such as Darby Salmon. Thank you for being on the board, having a music show, and helping create the nice perennial garden outside the KTNA offices. I'm Holly Stinson, and this has been the KTNA Midday News. Next up at 12:30, you can hear Alaska Fisheries Report, and then some segments of Informazine takes us up to 1 o'clock. I'll be in the hot seat for the Patchwork Hour. 2 o'clock is World Cafe, followed by Fresh Air at 3. You can hear All Things Considered from 4 to 6, and then Miles Bloomfield will bring you the KTNA Evening News. It's Alaska News Nightly at 6:30, then Freakonomics Radio at 7. The Rhythm Connection with Robert Ambrose airs from 8 to 10 p.m.
An hour of World Cafe at 10, and then the mainstream at 11 takes us up to midnight and the BBC World Service. 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Have a great Friday afternoon. 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
1: Golden king crab season opened on Saturday, August 1st in the Aleutian Islands. As reported by KUCB's Katie Ruther, this year the total allowable catch for the region is 13% higher than it was last season. Ethan Nichols is an area management biologist with the Alaska Department of Fish and Game based in Dutch Harbor. He says this reflects a sizable increase for the western area of the fishery at over 1.5 million pounds this season.
2: The quota in the east this year is a very slight decrease from last season. It's down 4%. In the western area, it's a large increase this year. It's a 79% increase.
1: Due to the size of the golden king crab fishery, it's split into two different management areas, one east of Atka and the other to the west, each with its own harvest levels.
2: The east has more fishable depths or more fishable grounds as you get further west, and much smaller islands that drop off quicker.
1: That means better fishing in the eastern area. Even with a slight decrease in the allowable catch this year, the eastern area's limit is still more than double that of the west's limit at over 3 million pounds. Nichols says he's optimistic about the upcoming season.
2: I think it's a really unique crab fishery, just where the fishing occurs, it being a deep water fishery from a select few vessels, and I'm excited about the coming season.
1: Just four vessels are expected to fish for golden king crab this season. The fishery was worth $29.5 million at the dock last year, according to preliminary figures from Fish and Game. This year's season ends next April.
3: The Alaska Fisheries Report is brought to you in part by the Alaska Marine Safety Education Association, providing U.S. Coast Guard-accepted, hands-on safety training for all of Alaska's fishermen and their families. 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
1: The summer Southeast commercial Dungeness crab season ended 3 weeks early. As reported by KFSK's Taylor Heckert, the Alaska Department of Fish and Game says the amount fishermen caught at the beginning of the season was the lowest in over 30 years, so they closed the fishery July 25th. Fish and Game estimated permit holders would catch roughly 1.5 million pounds of crab during the season. State shellfish biologist Joe Stratman says the department makes that estimate using data from the first week of fishing, which determines how long the season will be.
4: Pounds landed in the first 7 days this season were like 388,000 pounds. That's well below the previous 10-year average, of which is like 860,000 pounds. That's an average like usually landed in the first week.
1: Stratman says the low number of crabs is due to fewer legal-sized crabs available for harvest. The fishery targets mature males, but the department isn't entirely sure why there were so few of them. Last year's summer season also ended early, but the crab estimates were higher. That fishery only closed 6 days early. Stratman says this is the fifth season that has closed early since 2000. Last year, multiple communities in southeast Alaska called for stronger management of the region's growing sea otter population, saying the otters are depleting shellfish populations, including crab. Otters are a federally managed species, and Stratman says the state doesn't do surveys of Dungeness crab, but anecdotally, fishermen are seeing a lot of sea otters, and fishermen have been increasingly moving to fishing grounds closer to mainland shores.
4: Certainly the largest factor that has moved these permit holders onto an ever smaller fishing grounds is moving to sea otters in the inside waters.
1: Stratman says there will be a fall Dungeness crab season, and the department will announce those specifics soon.
0: Support for the Alaska Fisheries Report is provided by the Stosh and Claudia Anderson Fund. In recognition of the fishing industry, which provides more than 50,000 Alaskan jobs from a renewable source.
1: The Metlakatla Indian community received over $16 million from the federal government to increase salmon hatchery production. As reported by KRBD's Sydney Dauphiné, the money will be used for infrastructure improvements to the Tamgist Creek Hatchery, which the tribe owns and operates. Metlakatla Mayor Albert Smith says the tribe had to apply for the money and that the whole process took a lot of time and effort.
5: A lot of work went into it, and it was the course of years. It was paused for a little while with the new administration, but we'd worked through all that. We're very excited to be getting the funding.
1: The money comes from the Inflation Reduction Act, a climate change mitigation law that passed in 2022. Funds were distributed to federally recognized tribal hatcheries across the Pacific Northwest. Smith said he's had multiple consultations with the Bureau of Indian Affairs, the entity responsible for fairly and evenly distributing the funds among tribes.
5: Came out probably the best way that it possibly can. But it was competitive, and I was pleased to see the amount we got.
1: The money will be used to build new water lines coming from the lake and throughout the hatchery. The tribe also plans on modernizing the fish ladder and egg-taking equipment.
5: In short, it'll be basically a brand new hatchery when we're done.
1: Smith said the project is shovel-ready and the design work is done. He hopes to begin construction next year. Efforts to increase production at the hatchery have been in the works for years. The tribe built a new incubation building in 2016 that can house up to 160 million salmon eggs. Right now is the middle of the egg intake season for the chum salmon, and Smith said that so far the return to the hatchery is encouraging.
6: Support for the Alaska Fisheries Report comes from the Alaska Seafood Marketing Institute, working to raise the value of our seafood harvest for the benefit of all Alaskans. 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
1: Redoubt is an important area for many Sitkins. It's a former Tlingit village site, and it's the largest and closest sockeye salmon fishery in the area. Every summer, subsistence, sport, and commercial fishermen flock there to fill their freezers. Salmon monitoring is important to that process. The run is currently managed by the U.S. Forest Service and Sitka Tribe of Alaska. Counting the number of sockeye passing through the weir and into the lake every year is what allows regulators to set higher harvest limits. As KCAW's Hope McKinney reports, this year the count looks a bit different as the tribe has introduced artificial intelligence into its monitoring process.
7: It's just after 5 a.m., and fishermen are unloading their gear onto the shores at Redoubt Falls after the 15-mile boat ride from town. The sound of rushing water drowns out their chatter as they begin to dip their large nets into the rapids, trying to catch their allotment of sockeye. Time and again, they lean toward the water and scoop from the thousands of red salmon returning to the lake above. Subsistence fishermen are currently allowed to catch 25 sockeye per household with an annual limit of 100, but that wasn't always the case.
8: All the way back in the early 80s, the runs were at Redoubt were significantly depressed. I think they were around 800 sockeye returning at the time.
7: Jeff Feldpouch directs the Resource Protection Department at Sitka Tribe of Alaska. He says the tribe, U.S. Forest Service, and Alaska Department of Fish and Game stepped in to develop a management plan that helped the fishery rebound. The salmon weir at the top of Redoubt Falls was essential to that effort. Every summer, technicians would hand count each fish one by one as they funneled through the hole in the long fence-like barrier that stretches across the outflows of the lake.
8: We have a commercial fishery that's now taking place that wouldn't if the weir wasn't in place. The tribe is able to utilize its community harvest permit. We would not be able to do that if the weir was not in place and that data wasn't being collected. And right now, harvesters can get up to 100 sockeye a year, up from 50. That would not happen without the weir being in place.
7: But in recent years, Feldpouch says, funding has lapsed. As the fish rebounded at Readout, the Forest Service and Tribe weren't able to get as much grant money to collect escapement data.
8: The system is not broken. That's the problem going after grant funds. There's lots of money out there to fix and monitor broken systems, but there's nothing, no regular funding out there for this side of it, for a system that isn't broken, and it's just about maximizing access to the resource.
7: So now the tribe is trying something a bit different. They got a grant and last summer started testing out a new AI system that Feldpouch says saves both money and time.
8: We are the first entity, as far as I know, in the state of Alaska that is using the AI video system. There's several of them down in BC, but they're the first ones in Alaska.
7: Feldpouch says the new system scans each fish with a video camera and uses AI technology to determine the species. That data is uploaded online and immediately accessible to the tribe's office in town. AI is being used in other ways across the state. He says there are remote video shoots operated by the Forest Service at other weirs, but someone still needs to review the footage and count each individual fish, in contrast to the Readout weir that provides data in real time. The goal, Feldpouch says, is to keep the weir counting fish so Sitkins can have full access to the increased returns coming back to the lake. He says he thinks the AI weir data triggered the increased harvest access this summer.
8: The computer itself has actually learned how to count sockeye, and actually the data we have provided, the program has gotten up to about a 95% confidence interval on counting sockeye through the system.
7: But Feldpouch says the system has created several unintended challenges as well. Under the old manual counting system, when techs weren't working, the weir was closed. The closures would cause a pool just below the weir to fill up with salmon, allowing both harvesters and bears access to large quantities of the fish. But with the AI video shoot constantly at work, those fish aren't building up behind the weir anymore.
8: The bears don't have the ability to fish in that weir pool away from where people are fishing down in the salt water. So we're starting to see some conflicts between human-bear interactions that may not have been in there in the past because there was a different pool of fish for them to fish out of.
7: The tribe and Forest Service issued a warning to Sitkins in late July, urging them to practice bear safety in the area after several brown bears, including two sows with cubs, were seen frequenting the lake's weir. Feldpouch says while the new AI system might take some getting used to, without a way to keep monitoring escapement at Readout, Sitkins would end up with a restricted harvest.
8: I know there's been some concern about AI taking away jobs, and the reality is there's no funding. We have looked high and low for different grant sources, and all of them deal with systems that need some sort of remediation. They're a damaged system. The system isn't damaged. It is blowing the doors off of it. This is about maximizing access to a resource. And it would be a real shame to have it go underutilized and not have the commercial fishery or subsistence harvesters catching those fish.
7: And that would be a loss for Sitkins, he says, since Readout is the largest and closest sockeye fishery for locals with enough fish to meet the community's needs. Reporting in Sitka, I'm Hope McKenney.

0: Zero Energy Library. I'm Randy Simon, and this is Earthwise, a look at our changing environment. The city of Manchester in Connecticut, located in Hartford County, will soon open a brand new public library, replacing one that has served residents for nearly 90 years. The new library will be the first net zero energy library in the state. A net zero energy building is one that is highly energy efficient and generates as much renewable energy on site, or at least nearby, as it consumes on an annual basis. The goal is to balance energy supply and demand over a 12-month basis, which both lowers utility costs and eliminates operational greenhouse gas emissions. These buildings generally use thick insulation and have big windows to let in natural light, cutting down the need for as much artificial lights and heating. The 75,000-square-foot facility in Manchester will include an advanced solar array, battery storage, and geothermal heating and cooling operations. The goal is to produce carbon-free energy and not strain the power grid. The new library will feature public meeting rooms, private study rooms, an audio-visual studio, a market space, and other services. The project is the result of generations of elected officials who advocated for funding and resources. Funding came from multiple sources, including town bonds, the utility Eversource, Green Bank Energy Storage Solutions, and a mix of state and federal grants. Other net zero energy libraries include the Charleston Branch Library in New York City and the Medford Public Library in Medford, Massachusetts. Libraries are well suited to net zero operation because they're mostly open during daytime hours, when solar panels generate the power to run the computers and lights in the building. Earthwise is a production of WAMC. 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
1: Like many artists of the Depression era, Aaron Copland felt a desire to connect more intimately with his audience. You're on The Soundbeat. The desire would become the driving force behind Copland's modernist, popular compositions. You're listening to a selection from his 1938 ballet, Billy the Kid, recorded by the Dallas Symphony Orchestra and conducted by Antal Doradi. The storyline recounts the tale of the famous outlaw, from the witness of his mother's murder to his own death at the hands of lawman Pat Garrett. Copland believed music should play a modest role, helping when help is needed, but never injecting itself as if it were the main business of the evening. Rather ironic, considering that his compositions have come to be the main business of many evenings since that time. Get on the beat. 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Soundbeat is produced at the Belfer Audio Archive, Syracuse University Library. I'm Brett Barry.
2: Here today's edition of Health in a Heartbeat. Is there anything better than sitting? By looking at the rates of Americans who engage in this sedentary activity, roughly half of the population, by the way, you'd guess no. And though your body prefers moving to sitting by miles, we're going to tell you what you really need to know, how to sit better. A study led by the University of Glasgow found that breaking up your sitting by short movement breaks was associated with an 18% lower risk of death from diabetes and obesity-related cancers per each added hour of relentless reclining. Researchers defined interrupted sitting as a sit either lasting less than half an hour or one broken up by some kind of activity. Though previous research has largely targeted decreasing how much total time we spend on our rears, the study posited that simply decreasing the duration of each sit could matter just as much as sitting less. When they modeled these results, scientists noted that swapping out even 1 hour of uninterrupted sitting with the intermittent version was linked to a 12% lower risk of death related to cancer. The analysis drew from the data of more than 90,000 participants across 12 years. To get an idea of how often people were moving, researchers relied upon wrist devices that tracked activity as opposed to self-reports of movement. Though more research is needed to understand what's prompting these improvements, scientists think extended sedentary periods could be impacting mechanisms like blood sugar regulation. Getting up even for a little keeps your body running smoothly. Taking the time to leave your chair to rinse out a coffee cup has never felt more important. Health in a Heartbeat is produced by University of Florida Health, committed to advancing excellence in patient care, research, and education, and by WUFTFM. Our medical advisors include University of Florida College of Medicine faculty members who provide the latest information in health research and patient care. 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
3: This is Bird Note. We often think of birds migrating south in the fall, but many species kick off their big trips surprisingly early in the year. Shorebirds nesting in the Arctic tundra are an extreme example. Birds like this American golden plover have a small window of time to build a nest, find a mate, and lay eggs in the short Arctic growing season. Golden plovers actually leave their juvenile young behind to begin flying south in mid-summer. But don't worry. At that point, the juveniles are already taking care of themselves and can find their own way to South America later in the year. What that means for people living below the Arctic Circle in North America is that shorebirds begin reappearing on beaches, mudflats, and grasslands in July and August. Unlike the rapid flight north in the spring, shorebirds take their time in the fall, following the weather patterns and stopping for a while when they find a good spot for food. So for shorebirds, it's like summer's over as soon as it began. Another way to look at it? Every month of the year has a big event for birds' life cycles, and there's always something new for us to witness. For Bird Note, I'm Ariana Rimmel.

0: From the Switch Energy Alliance, this is Earth Date. Before modern energy gave us modern air conditioning, we had sweat to keep us cool, and shade, and maybe a jump in the lake. Animals still rely on those today to beat the heat. Horses, like humans, sweat. When the sweat evaporates, it cools the skin. Dogs, antelopes, and some birds pant, drawing breath rapidly across their tongues and throats, where evaporative cooling brings down the temperature of blood near the skin surface. Other birds vibrate the flaps of skin on their throats to circulate air around blood vessels found there. Elephants do something similar, cooling blood vessels in their huge ears by flapping them. Camels and toucans draw air across blood vessels in their noses. Rodents and amphibians burrow in the soil or under leaf litter, where it's cooler and moister. Some toads burrow and go dormant until the next rain comes. Some even form a protective cocoon of their own shed skin. Deer, doves, and many other creatures seek shade during the heat of the day, resting silently to keep metabolic rates low. Even fish seek shade underwater, under overhanging rocks or docks, or they retreat to the dark depths where the water's cooler. Speaking of water, buffalo and birds splash in shallow pools. Vultures, maybe not surprisingly, go so far as to pee on their own legs to cool themselves off. Which just goes to show, when the heat rises, animals have found amazing ways to adapt. I'm Scott Tinker.
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3: To do the laundry?
2: From American Public Media, this is Marketplace Tech. I'm Stephanie Hughes.
3: Tech startups are paying gig workers to film themselves while doing chores. The goal is to capture footage to train humanoid robots to eventually do those chores. Think folding laundry, loading the dishwasher, putting away an endless number of Magna tiles. Journalist Joanna Stern at the media company New Things tried this out. She strapped a camera to her forehead and filmed her daily tasks for the startup Micro AGI. And she talked with me about why these companies are so hungry for information.
4: For humanoid robots and robots in general to continue to progress in development and to get into our homes, the big thing they need is data. And so companies like this Micro AGI are so focused and so hungry for that data that they are now paying people like myself to wear these cameras on our heads and to film all of our everyday tasks so they can start to build massive amounts of models and training data to train these models on that boring tasks.
3: How did it make you think about people who do these tasks for a living?
4: Well, this is where I think it really turned to be a pretty dystopian piece, because one of the ways that this company is trying to encourage getting the data is by paying different types of cleaning crews, mechanics, plumbers, whatever types of jobs people are doing to wear these hats, to wear these cameras, and to collect the footage. And they're paying them, but these people are in some ways training their replacements. And that's pretty dark. And so I went to a friend's apartment in New York City where they are offering Micro AGI. The company that's kind of gathering this data is called Shift. And the Shift cleaners showed up wearing Shift hats with cameras attached to them. And they just started cleaning. They started doing a deep cleaning of the apartment. They're recording all of that footage. I got to see some of the footage afterwards. And, you know, that's, again, it's a little bit dark, right? They're training, they're recording footage that eventually this company hopefully will create robots that can do what they're doing.
3: Yeah. How long do you think it'll be until robots can actually do these chores? Do you think it's inevitable?
4: I think it's going to be a long, long time. And when I did interview the CEO of Micro AGI, he was pretty confident that, no, we're not looking to replace one-off right here, the cleaner or the plumber. We are trying to teach robots to be able to do things in the real world, and we need this type of data. He also said there will be other types of jobs. This is obviously something commonly we hear in the AI community, that if one job goes away, there's going to be other jobs that come. And one of the jobs he was talking about is fundamentally these people could be babysitting cleaning robots or helping cleaning robots, right? So look, I still think we're a very long ways off here. We've got the data problem. We've got the safety problem of these humanoid robots. We've got the dexterity of their hands. There's lots of different problems. But to be clear, there's a lot of really great advancement that's happening. And that's why I'm really, really watching this space so closely. Because look, I think like a lot of us, we all want a laundry folding robot. I want that right now.
2: That's Joanna Stern of the media company New Things. This conversation was part of our regular Week in Review segment. You can find it on our website, marketplace.org/techbytes. Jesus Alvarado produced this episode. Courtney Bergseeker and Emma Condon also produced our show this week. Gary O'Keefe and Brian Allison are our engineers. Daisy Palacios is the supervising producer. Nancy Fargali is the executive producer. I'm Stephanie Hughes, and that's Marketplace Tech. This is APM.
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0: 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You're listening to KTNA 88.9 FM, Talkeetna, and we're streaming online at ktna.org. Welcome to all of you, however you're listening to my voice. You are listening to KTNA. It's a Friday afternoon, a lovely Friday afternoon in the Susitna Valley. I'm Holly Stinson, here to bring you the Patchwork Hour. And first, let's tell you what the National Weather Service is forecasting for the Susitna Valley. Primary forecast for Talkeetna and Trapper Creek with additional information included for Petersville, Willow, Chulitna, Broad Pass, and Squintna. This was issued this fine Friday morning, August 7th at 2:36 a.m. Gosh, they were up early. They must be going fishing. And so today, cloudy, highs around 70, slight chance of rain in Petersville and Broad Pass, and scattered rain showers in Chulitna. Mostly cloudy tonight, lows around 50, scattered rain showers in Chulitna and Broad Pass, a slight chance of rain in Petersville. Partly sunny on Saturday, highs mid-70s, mostly cloudy by Saturday night, lows around 50, and northeast winds up in Chulitna to 10 and Broad Pass 15 miles per hour. Mostly cloudy on Sunday, highs mid-70s and highs in Broad Pass in the mid-60s. The extended forecast for the Talkeetna area, Sunday night mostly cloudy, lows around 50, partly sunny Monday with highs around 80, and Monday night, mostly clear, lows in the mid-50s, mostly cloudy. Tuesday night, highs in the mid-70s, lows 50 to 55. So it's going to be much warmer than it's been, and mostly just cloudy, maybe some sun out there. But they're not calling for rain in Talkeetna area until Wednesday. Chance of rain showers on Wednesday, highs around 70. Mostly cloudy Wednesday night and Thursday, lows around 50, and highs back around 70. Let's see now, it's about 63 degrees Fahrenheit, and the skies are still a very high overcast. So it's just lovely. I don't know that it's going to make it to 70, but it's going to be getting warmer, probably, barely, and it's quite pleasant outside the studio. So let's hear from underwriters and then get into some music for the Patchwork Hour.
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And I thought I'd start out today. Every time you drive into town now, of course, you see the erosion of the river right there across from the railroad tracks as you cross the tracks. And then right there where the river's always been a little closer to the spur road, but now it's getting closer every day and threatening some homes and businesses. So I've been thinking a lot about Doug Keating and sort of glad that he's not here. I never thought I'd say that, but that he's relocated in his old age and isn't having to endure the tragedy of the river eroding right there by his old house. So we're going to start out with Doug Keating today and doing one. He wasn't a river guy. He was more an up-in-the-air guy. So we're going to hear him sing about Treetop Flyer.

0: Lori Lewis off her And Lori Lewis album. Ain't Nobody Got the Blues Like Me. And we also heard from Lori Lewis and Tom Rosum doing that very sweet song, Clark and Hazel, about still choosing each other even after all these years together. Isn't that a sweet sentiment? And we started off the Patchwork Hour today with Doug Keating, Treetop Flyer. And it is 21 and a half minutes after 1 o'clock on a overcast but not rainy Friday afternoon. That's the key. It's not raining. And it's not supposed to rain till like next Wednesday. Maybe even not Wednesday. And so I will be back with more music after we hear about what's happening over at the Village Park later today.
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0: All right. Well, next up, let's hear from Liza DiSavino, the Lord of the Old Country.

maximum whiskey. When first he came to old Dundee, 'twas in a sneaky hole lived he, for gauge of body's kitness he played the king of whiskey. Hire him home for Donald Don, we all his canter wallops on, and may he never lack a scone while he maximum whiskey. When he was young,

0: and there were a couple by Jacques Tamson's Bairns, both off of their album May You Never Lack a Scone, and dearly I hope you never do. That was Braise a Glynifer, and the lively one before that was Donald Don and Piper's Cave. Started that set out with a nice one by Liza DiSavino, The Lord of the Old Country. And it is, we have 24 minutes left. 24? Yes, only 24 minutes left in the Patchwork Hour. The hour seems to fly by every Friday. So I'll be back with some more music before it does fly by in just a moment.
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0: All right, let's continue on with some music from across the pond over in Scotland. Doogie McLean with Seventh Sea. This is for a very loyal listener out there enjoying a 4-hour time difference. It's already cocktail hour on the East Coast or somewhere in the East. And so this is music to sip by.

The Tannies, that's the Tannehill Weavers, doing a nice lively one there with some pipes, the Yui with the crooked horn. Sheep with a crooked horn, but they spell it C-R-O-O-K-I-T, a crooked horn, with that Scottish accent that I can't do. But anyhow, Doogie McLean, Seventh Sea. And now let's turn to, you know, when I did this playlist, I have tons of new music to preview and decide if I want it or not to bring you. But every week I'm like, oh, I'm going to go through those emails. I'm going to try that new music. I'm going to bring some new music. And then it's Friday morning, and I'm running low on time. And the last couple, including this week, I must confess, I look for an old playlist. I'm like, you're not going to remember what I played from 5 years ago. And if you're listening, you're going to enjoy it again, even if you did enjoy it 5 years ago, just like I do. There's no such thing as playing a good song too many times. So I put two playlists together here quickly, and then, of course, I had way too much music, so I started axing some of it, and now I sort of have just not quite enough. I've already added one song in there. I could add another one, and maybe I will before the end of the hour, but I have a good one to go out on, so maybe I'll just shut up the last couple minutes of the hour and let you listen to some instrumental music as we tick down the time to 2 o'clock and World Cafe. Let's hear from the Waylon Jennies, Devil's Paintbrush Road.

gold and red. Blue must be the color angels choose. 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

0: And that is the late, wonderful John Prine off his Fair and Square album from 2005, My Darlin' Hometown. That's one of my all-time favorites of his. And before that, Susan Tedeschi joined John Prine with a cut off the album For Better or Worse that he did in 2016, duets with female vocalists, and that was Color of the Blues, written by George Jones and Lawton Williams. And I have yakked enough that it's 58 and a half minutes after 1 o'clock on a Friday afternoon. Time to give you the weather update and turn you over to World Cafe at 2 o'clock. So the Weather Service, the National Weather Service, did issue an update for our forecast at 1:06 p.m. today, but it has remained identical. So no rain for the Susitna Valley, maybe a little scattered rain up in Tulalip and Broad Pass and out in Petersville for tonight and maybe tomorrow. But for us, we're going to have basically lows around 50, highs in the mid-70s, partly sunny tomorrow, and then back to mostly cloudy for tomorrow night and Sunday and Sunday night. Then back to partly sunny on Monday, mostly clear Monday night. Still lows. Oh, and Monday highs around 80. Oh dear, that's pushing things as far as I'm concerned. But some of you may be rejoicing. Maybe there's a chance of rain showers by Wednesday and then Thursday night. Oh, they did update. Thursday night and Friday, there's a chance of rain showers. 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This is Holly Stinson with the Patchwork Hour. Hope you enjoyed the show and have a great weekend.
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2: What would you say was the most magical night of your life? Maybe you've been lucky, maybe you've had a few, but doesn't it seem like the more magical it is, the more fleeting it feels? One of the most magical nights of Arlo Parks' life inspired this song, Heaven. And she says,
3: and I just wanted to really freeze that moment. I never wanted to forget that night. So I feel like heaven is crystallizing, you know, one of my favorite nights I've ever spent dancing.
2: Coming up, Arlo Parks and I dig into her latest album, Ambiguous Desire, an album about dancing, the club, and the importance of community, and about falling in love.
3: I feel like when you encounter someone where your desire to be with them is like bigger than the fear, then that is when you kind of can put your pride

This is World Cafe. I'm Rena Duris. You know when the music is so loud, you can feel the bass in your body? Even if you've never gone out clubbing, you've probably felt that physical link to music. You probably know the joy of dancing with your friends. And like my guest today, Arlo Parks, you know how you can lose yourself in the beat in a way that can seem almost transcendent. Arlo Parks' success was sudden.

2021, she released her debut album, Collapse in Sunbeams, which won the Mercury Prize, and she emerged from the pandemic lockdowns as a star. In our conversation today, she talks about how she's grown and changed since then, the space she had to take off for herself after all that success and attention, and how she found refuge and inspiration in the club. Arlo Parks' new album, fundamentally shaped by New York's club and DJ culture, is called Ambiguous Desire. And here she is performing the song Heaven from it live for World Cafe.

0: Live for World Cafe, Arlo Parks. I'm Raina Duras. This is World Cafe. Arlo is performing a song called Heaven from her new album called Ambiguous Desire. She joins me today. Arlo Parks, welcome back to World Cafe.
1: Thank you. Thanks so much for having me.
0: In that song, you are taking us under the bridge, watching Kelly spin plates. Please tell us about that night that inspired this song.
1: Yeah, so it was a night I was seeing my friend Kelly Lee Owens, who's an amazing DJ and artist, performing under the K Bridge. And, oh, sorry, no, performing actually at Midnight Lovers under the 6th Street Viaduct Bridge in LA. And she was just playing amazing Radiohead remixes. She was playing some of her own music. There was just this kind of electrifying energy in the air. And after I came back from that night, I just wrote down all the fragments of things that I had seen and felt, the smell of gasoline, my friend's pink Adidas shoes. And I just wanted to really freeze that moment. I never wanted to forget that night. So I feel like heaven is crystallizing, you know, one of my favorite nights I've ever spent dancing.
0: Yeah, talk a bit more about that idea of freezing an experience like that.
1: I think that's a big part of my record. I was talking to a friend about that yesterday. I think there's definitely a kind of push and pull between being fully present and soaking in a moment and then also wanting it to never end. So I think a lot of this record is kind of oscillating between wanting to almost, you know, freeze a moment like a photograph and kind of hold it with me forever, and then being okay with it ending. So there is definitely this push and pull internally for me always.
0: Yeah. And I know Kelly is only one of the many names that you mention on this album. There's Alita, there's Crash, there's Ames, there's Connor and Lay and Daniel. Why was it important for you to name specific people in these songs and like shout out the crew?
1: I think it just grounds it in reality. Like, I write about real people. Like, these are, feel like almost kind of journal entries or fragments of things that I've actually lived. And I've always loved that in other people's music. Like, when I think about Alameda by Elliot Smith, just being placed on that street name, or, you know, a lot of the Big Thief songs, I feel like Adrian Lenker also names them after people. And there's just something really human about it. And it's something I've always done kind of unconsciously. Like, since I started writing songs, since I was a teenager, I've always kind of gravitated to that.
0: If you're just joining us on World Cafe, I'm talking to Arlo Parks. We're going to come back in a minute. We'll talk more about clubbing and dancing. But I would love if you could tell us a bit about your time in New York City in 2024 and just how the city inspired you and what it was about that time that felt so magical for you.
1: It's such a vibrant place. I feel like there's this, I'm actually in New York right now, looking out the window, and there's this aliveness and, you know, such a rich history as well in terms of club culture, Paradise Garage, the Loft, Studio 54, moving into, you know, modern times. I feel like there are so many institutions, and I spent a lot of time kind of just exploring and getting to know DJs, getting to know these different pockets of dance music. And I felt really, I tapped into a kind of more spontaneous, playful, fun side of myself, I feel. And I think you can hear that in the music. And I got into DJing myself as well. So it definitely was a very transformative place that allowed me to kind of feel free enough to explore these new sounds that you hear on the record.
0: There's so much you said in there that I'm going to touch on in a little bit, but let's get to another live performance. Give us the story behind the song Two Sided.
1: So Two Sided, I actually did write in New York at Figure Eight Studios in Prospect Heights. And to me, it's just about that really kind of human experience of feeling something for someone and trying to build up the courage to be the first one to admit it. And there's that kind of unspoken electricity between you. But it's, you know, going out on a limb and be like, I think I know that you feel this way too, but just like tell me that this goes both ways, because there's an ambiguity there, and that feels like a really human experience.
0: It's such a scary experience sometimes.
1: It's exciting and thrilling. Yeah.
0: I mean,
1: said, it's everything.
0: You've said usually you're not the first one to make a move. How did you get the courage up to do it?
1: I feel like when you encounter someone where your desire to be with them is like bigger than the fear, then that is when you kind of can put your pride aside in that way. But it doesn't make it any less nerve-wracking, to be honest. It's still super scary.
0: But it went well, right?
1: It did.
0: Good.
1: It did.
0: I'm happy to hear it. Performed live for World Cafe, it's Two Sided from Arlo Parks.

0: Two-Sided, performed live by Arlo Parks for World Cafe. It's a song from her new album, Ambiguous Desire. I'm Raina Duras, joined by Arlo today. You've been on the show for each of your albums so far, I think. The first one, you were on in 2021, your big debut coming out of the pandemic. In 2023, you came back, talked about how wild things got, about preserving your mental health. Between 2023 and now, you took a real break. Earlier, you mentioned getting to be more spontaneous, having some fun after this extremely busy and overwhelming time. What did that break look like for you?
1: I mean, it looked like, you know, a lot of time spent dancing, but also a lot of time spent in nature, a lot of time spent reading and kind of regrouping. And I think I just wanted to kind of explore and find, you know, find myself again in a way. I hadn't really had a time where I could just really sit and almost decide what to do with my days and explore and feel, you know, that there was a looseness to the way that I lived because I was on the road and everything was so kind of rigid for so long. So it was a lot of that. And then honestly, just being in the studio is a practice almost.
0: Yeah.
1: Like, I would go into the studio every day and try and make something, or sometimes just listen to records or go crate digging and like lift samples. But that was kind of how I spent those years, just trying and trying and trying.
0: When did the dancing, going out clubbing, become a part of it? Because you hadn't really done much of that before.
1: Not that much. I mean, I'd been to clubs before, but not in this more kind of regular, active way. I think it started bleeding into the songs when I was making decisions around drums, because when I'm writing, it will usually be, you know, synths or chords, and there'll be some drums going. And usually, you know, for Collapse and Sunbeams, it was more these kind of breaks, and there was a minimalism, and it felt kind of bedroomy. And then I started getting attracted to things that felt more like Forte or Caribou or, you know, the King of Limbs remix album. When I was even starting to write songs, my taste was kind of going in that direction. And that's when I think I realized that the music was tending in that way. And then we made that song Heaven, and it was like, okay, this feels like an arrival. I feel like I understand what it's meant to be now.
0: Yeah. And, you know, I've had conversations with a few people who are involved in sort of dance or electronic music about the idea of the club as a sacred space and a place where it can be a very spiritual kind of space to be in.
1: Yeah.
0: And I would love to hear your take on that.
1: Definitely. I mean, you know what? I think often club spaces have been a place of refuge and have been, you know, a place that's really, I guess, sometimes been people's only sense of home and safety, especially in the queer community. You know, thinking about spaces like Paradise Garage, there was this inherent kind of survival. It felt like survival almost, because it was a place where you knew that you'd be safe from harm and you'd be around like-minded people. And there was this sense of mutual respect, and there was this ethos of kind of love and care. And I do think you can feel that even in a lot of the collectives nowadays that kind of try and keep that energy alive. And yeah, for a lot of people, I think that's where they feel most themselves, most in touch with their joy, with their community, just feel like part of something. And I think belonging is a very spiritual and singular experience that a lot of people find in the clubs.
0: It's Arlo Parks talking about her new album, Ambiguous Desire. After the break, she'll talk about something else that inspired this record. Books. That's next on World Cafe.

0: Welcome back to World Cafe. I'm Raina Durres, hanging out with Arlo Parks today, talking about her latest album, Ambiguous Desire, and all the things she was taking in while making it. So you were going out dancing, you were listening to a bunch of music, but you're also doing a bunch of reading, too, about club music and scenes in different places and different eras. Could you give us an idea of what you were digging into?
1: Yeah, definitely. I mean, so much, honestly. Everything from club architecture and lighting design, specifically this book called Temporary Pleasures, which I love, that kind of details club architecture from the 60s until now. Everything from Paradise Garage to Manchester Warehouse Project in the UK to, you know, Italo disco clubs and how colourful and beautiful they were. So I got interested in the theme of kind of space and how the orientation of the crowd and the DJ changes the experience of the music. And then I was also reading kind of more memoirs and autofiction around people who were kind of embedded in the club scene and how they experienced that. Specifically, this book called Raving by Mackenzie Walk was really influential for me. And I really just enjoyed learning about the subcultures around the world because it just fascinated me that wherever there are people and music, they somehow find a way to come together around it, whether it was Detroit techno or Baltimore club. Specifically, I really enjoyed, because I'm just a drum nerd and I love drum textures, and learning about subcultures that are rooted on like a few different drum breaks and have a specific drum identity was really interesting.
0: Could you give us an example?
1: Oh, yeah, listening to a lot. Yeah, Baltimore Club and Juke and Footwork and, you know, that kind of like James Brown break that has been recycled so much. That also, you know, was in that song Talk Down by Dijon as well. You know that one?

0: there is this sense of it being rooted on like that specific break being the spine of the music, and then people being so creative around it. And I started to notice a lot of those details by actually going to club nights that were rooted in that those genres, and I started noticing these little things as I was feeling the music in my body and actually being present.
1: Yeah. What kind of perspective did that deep dive give you on the music from your home country, the UK, and in the music from the club scene in London?
0: Yeah, I mean, honestly, that will always be my favorite, because it really, there's a kind of moodiness to it and a minimalism that I personally am so in love with. When I think about early James Blake and Hyperdub and, you know, Cody Nine, and even that kind of post-dubstep, you know, the kind of Joy Orbisons of the world, people in that world, I love the minimalism, I love the darkness, and I also love that you can feel that in a lot of the club nights that you have in London. But then also there is space for the more kind of euphoric queer club nights, and there's still disco and there's still fun and playfulness. But personally for me, I think I tend towards the melancholic side of things always. So I started revisiting some of those classics, and specifically the King of Limbs remix album, because it was so fascinating to, you know, in 2011, I believe it was, see young talents like Jamie XX and Jax Green was a teenager, and all these people being brought together on this record and seeing how they influence culture after that point was really interesting to me too.
1: Yeah. And I wanted to, you know, I wanted to ask you about the UK side of things, because you use a pirate radio sample from the UK in your song Get Go, and that's the next song we're going to hear you perform. And I was wondering if you could tell us about the sample we hear in this song, the beats that we hear in this song. What should we listen for?
0: Yeah, so the sample I found on this vinyl that I got for a couple bucks at this flea market, which was just these pirate radio adverts from the early 2000s in the UK. And I've always loved interpolating little fragments of life, whether it's a voice note, whether it's an advert, whether it's a, you know, just a fragment of speech. There's something that really grounds it, and I feel almost nostalgic for a time that I was like 4 years old in. Yeah. So not really, but you know, there's like an energy there. And I wanted it to feel like something that felt like urgent and quite muscular, and this balance between yearning, but then also it's something that you can just dance to. It's something I want to play at a festival surrounded by people in the sun, and have this chorus that feels just so simple and undeniable.
1: Here's Get Go, live for World Cafe from Arlo Parks.

0: My guest on World Cafe today is Arlo Parks. I'm Raina Duris. You just heard Get Go performed live. It's a song from Arlo's new album, Ambiguous Desire. A little earlier, we were talking about the architecture of clubs. If you could design your perfect club, Arlo, what would it be like?
1: Wow. That's a big question. I think for me, it would almost be more of a kind of listening bar energy. I would want it to feel slightly closer to almost like a living room or a house. There would be areas, I would want it to be many different rooms with many different DJs. So there would be an area which is more about conversation and, you know, having excellent vinyl DJs. And there would be a kind of minimalist kind of Japanese aesthetic, like mixed with like mid-century, lots of wood and warmth basically. And then there would also be a space where you could really dance. But what I love when I'm going to the club is when I can actually get to know people, to be honest, and be able to talk. Yeah,
0: dancing all night can be such a beautiful life-affirming experience. But I will say, as someone who has done that, that also some of the worst anxiety I've probably ever felt is in the morning after doing that and hearing the birds chirping when the sun is coming up and thinking, oh no, I should be in bed right now. There is something that you've talked about that helps with that. What is morning music?
1: Morning music. Okay, so this is something I discovered. Actually, I think it was an interview on Bandcamp maybe that Baird, my producer, sent me, but there was this notion of morning music being the music that kind of eases people from that maybe 5 a.m. time, easing them gently back onto the streets as they return home, kind of 5 to 8 a.m. And it's a mixture of soul and slightly gentler, warmer sounds that kind of, you know, ease you down from whatever thumping techno you've had going on. Because when it's too abrupt, I think that's when it feels a bit...
0: Yeah, like
1: you've
0: we were
1: been
0: doing
1: left
0: this,
1: with all that energy.
0: It's over now. Like,
1: and then there's nothing, and the lights come on. Like, no. So that was also, you know, a lot of the DJs that were DJing at that time were known to be some of the best because they had to be very kind of almost emotionally attuned to what the crowd needed to come back to themselves. And I think in a way, it's harder to DJ to people who are kind of softening and settling back into like not dancing anymore than keeping on the energy of dancing. So there's something a little bit more technical about that, but I love that notion, and it reminded me of the music that I feel like I'm making on this record, because there's a mixture of, you know, you're getting glimmers of dance, but it feels still rooted in like organic sounds and drums, and there's an introspection there as well. It's not like fully incense, you know.
0: Yeah. On World Cafe, I'm talking to Arlo Parks. Her new album is Ambiguous Desire. We're going to get to another live performance in just a second to finish things off. But before we do that, it's been about, I guess, 7 years since your debut EP. 7 years, I think. And so much has happened in your life since then. It's during the end of your teen years and the first 5 years of your 20s, which is this very exciting, formative time. What changes do you see in yourself as an artist when you look back at Arlo Parks of 2019?
1: Wow. So much change. Honestly, I see a lot more confidence. I see, you know, feeling like I have a real community as well in music, because at the beginning, I wasn't part of a scene or anything. I was kind of just doing it on my own. So I feel really well surrounded. I feel, I hope I'm a better writer. I've just spent more time doing it. I think I'm really in tune with what makes me happy as a person too. I think that I leave a lot of space for joy and for life outside of making music. And yeah, I just feel like I'm in a really good place.
0: The last song we're going to hear you perform before we send people out of the club and back into their lives is the song Jetta. Could you take us into Jetta?
1: Yeah, Jetta to me is about a journey. It's about that journey on the way to the club and those kind of micro intimacies, the bubbling excitement, and the way that it feels to be dancing with your favorite person in the world and not want to leave, basically. Again, bringing it back to what we were talking about at the beginning with the mixture of wanting to freeze the moment and wanting to stay forever and knowing that it's going to end.
0: Live for World Cafe, Arlo Parks, Jeddah.

0: Arlo Parks performing live for World Cafe. That was Jetta. It's from her new album, Ambiguous Desire. It's out now. Arlo, it has been so great talking to you today. Thank you for this record. It's gorgeous. And now I want to go out dancing. Thank you so much for that.
1: Oh, I appreciate it. Thanks for having me.
0: I'm Raina Duras, back in a moment with more World Cafe.

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1: So, want to go to the club tonight? Maybe go lose yourself in the dark somewhere? Just make sure you make your morning music playlist in advance if you're going to do that. That was Arlo Parks before the break. You can see her live performance from that session at worldcafe.org. Here's one that might go on my getting ready to go clubbing playlist. It's from Gorillaz, Feel Good Inc.

0: There they are. That's the Stones in the Stars. And that's it for this hour of World Cafe. Thank you again to Arlo Parks for being on the show today. And thanks to World Cafe producer Miguel Perez for his work on that session. Hey, if you're looking at your phone right now, head over to Instagram, type in at World Cafe. Give us a quick follow there. You can always leave a comment too. We love, love, love to hear from you. And if you're listening on your radio, well, you have our affiliate stations to thank. Thank you so much to the public radio stations who bring this show to you across the country and the whole team who makes it. We produce this show at WXPN at the University of Pennsylvania in Philadelphia. My name is Raina Duris. 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